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1: From Feature Story News in Washington, I'm Nick Harper. Tensions between Washington and Tehran have escalated further with strikes and counterstrikes, and US President Donald Trump threatening to rename the Strait of Hormuz Trump Strait. Iranian border guards have seized a vessel carrying hundreds of thousands of litres of smuggled fuel and arrested its 11 foreign crew members. The US Treasury Secretary says more sanctions will be announced in the coming days. FSN's Jagruti Dave has more from Washington.
2: It's difficult to know how seriously to take what the president is saying, because he's made this suggestion before that he's not interested in negotiations. But the latest comment is on Truth Social, where Donald Trump has said that he couldn't, the Trump administration's strategy is not to force Iran to the bargaining table, and that he couldn't care less if Iran signs an agreement that is worthless to them. He says that he enjoys the US's position at the moment, and he says that the US has complete control of the Strait of Hormuz, a point which is, of course, debatable. And he says that Iran's economy is totally collapsing.
1: The Ebola crisis continues, with the death toll topping 3,000 in the Democratic Republic of Congo and more than 5,400 confirmed cases. The World Health Organization's Director General has held a high-level briefing with member states, as FSN's Chris Ochimaringa reports from Kinshasa.
3: The DRC is a country that has been facing a lot of corruption scandals by political leaders. And during the COVID-19 pandemic, there was a lot of mismanagement of funding meant for the outbreak. And so some people in that area still believe that the government is using this Ebola outbreak to get funds from the international community. So they're saying the disease does not exist.
1: Hong Kong democracy activist Joshua Wong has pleaded guilty to conspiring to collude with foreign powers. The Chinese national security offence carries a maximum sentence of life in prison. The 29-year-old appeared at the High Court in Hong Kong on Wednesday, from where FSN's Laura Westbrook reports.
4: The prosecution has accused him of conspiring with the self-exiled activist Nathan Law between July and November 2020 to request foreign powers to impose sanctions against Hong Kong and China. They say that he started doing this through interviews, meeting foreign politicians, and through social media posts before the national security law took effect in June 2020.
1: The death toll from last week's devastating landslides and flash flooding in Nepal has passed 1,000, with nearly 4,000 people still unaccounted for. Rescuers are trying to reach hundreds of workers who are believed to be trapped inside hydropower tunnels. But drone searches have so far found no new signs of life. From bureaus worldwide, this is FSN.
5: Welcome to America Through the Eyes of an Illiterate. I'm your host, Felix Strozier. I started and run an organization based here in the Tacoma Hilltop area that helps people who can't read or write well. It's called Adults with Learning Disability Foundation. I started this organization because I am also an illiterate. With this show, I hope to raise awareness about our literacy community and provide listeners who struggle with some resources and tools to help them get by in a world that wasn't built with them in mind. This episode, we would like to continue our conversation to better understand exactly what an illiterate may go through. Everybody, welcome to another episode. So I'm here with Robert, the silent guy. How you doing, Robert?
6: Good.
5: Here with Mika. How you doing, Mika? We got her back.
7: Hello, everyone. Hi.
5: So, you know, we were sitting here talking, and we had an interesting conversation. And so the conversation came up by... I asked the question, do people who can read, do they read a lot? And the answer was no. And so what we want to do is, let's just talk a little bit about why that is. And this question is kind of for you, Robert, or you, Mika, to just talk about, let's bring up some conversation about maybe why readers don't read. Any ideas?
6: Yeah. I don't read, and I'm a reader. I mean, I have all kinds of books. I mean, I read the Bible and stuff, but I mean, there's so much information you could get out of a book, and I don't take the time to do it because I don't know. That's a hard one to really say why I don't, because there is a lot of knowledge and you could learn a lot of tools by reading certain books. But I just, the only one I really pick up is my devotionals and Daily Bread, you know, and the Bible.
5: See, now I know you, and it doesn't seem as though, I know you have more drive than that. And the knowledge, you're correct. It's in those books that, do you try to read out of audio books?
6: No.
5: You don't like books on tape, that type of stuff?
6: I've never tried it.
5: You haven't?
6: No.
5: Yeah, all it is just, I like audio books, but I like books on tape. Books on tape gives me a book that I can read along with, so it helps me grow. Yeah, so, but it's just really weird. Mika, chime in.
7: Me personally, I'm like Mr. Robert. I pick up my Bible or my daily devotions just to piggyback off that. But for me personally, I think I don't read books because I have to find it to be very captivating or something very interesting that'll hold my attention. If it's not holding my attention, I won't even comprehend it, if you would. You know what I mean? And I struggle kind of like that with just reading the Bible. If it's not something I can kind of relate to, or if it's not real captivating or interesting, I sit it to the side or I'm done. I just leave it alone. And that's sad because, like Robert said, you get a lot out of books, whether they're fictional, nonfictional, you know, you can really learn a lot. And it improves your brain cells.
5: And that's what, you know, that's what I think that most people would, that's the benefit that they would want to weep. Now, you know, there are so many, for you readers, okay, I just want to say to you this, is there are so many people who wish that they could read what was in front of them, and they wonder why readers just don't take advantage of certain things. Now, they have this saying about people who struggle with reading and writing. You know, throughout the years, they have been called lazy, not put forth an effort, you know, just negative things that when you have a learning disability, it's really not a fault of your own. It's just how you built. Okay. So have you ever, Robert, what do you think thinking outside the box means? I'm going to try to get you motivated to read more by the time this is over.
6: Well, let me start. I'm going to go off for a second.
5: Okay.
6: Off what you just asked me. When I was a kid, reading was my best subject in school. Mathematics, English, science, all that stuff like that was hard, but for some reason, books were really captivated me. And so while you were talking about all that, I was like, how could you get older and that was your bread and butter when you were young? Now you get older and you don't like it, you know? So it brought up some stuff to me, you know, some good points. Why don't I pick up other books other than just the Bible, you know, because it takes you away, you know, it's escapism. You get a good book, like Mika was saying, and man, you don't want to put it down. They're page turners.
5: Right.
6: You get stuck on that book when it's a page turner.
5: You know, I find that to be true. You know, anytime I'm having success doing anything, the more I learn about it, that's how it works. Sometimes I go page after page after page. Now, if I turned that first page and I didn't understand what was going on, see, the amazing part was that I was understanding something, and it brought
6: great joy to my heart that I was being successful at that time. And so I know what it is to not to be able to put something down. But that's when you're being successful at something. And when we talk about reading or not reading is not success, you know. And so how do we change our thinking when it comes to that? Remember, I want to have you and Mika reading books every day after this, taking advantage of things that other people can't do well, because they can't do it. Mika, you quiet over there. What's up?
7: Hey, you know, I thank you for giving me that challenge. Just to put in, my caregiver is a reader. She comes over with book, and I promise you, a book about this thick will be done in about 2 days. And then she's on to another one, 2.5 days or so. And she'll probably say I'm exaggerating, but I'm not. She's a real book reader. Now me, I always say what I want to do more of. Do I actually do it? And I'm going to branch off just for a second. Not just reading. I say I want to do more with the community now that I'm here living. I want to be more involved with my church and helping and reaching out, because we're an outreach church. I just want to better myself. I want to be more, if you will, kind of do like legendary things. You know, I want to matter. I want to know that things that I've done in my life mattered. I made a difference somewhere in somebody's life. I know I definitely want to make a difference in my life, breaking generational curses and so forth, but I want to make a difference in the world some type of way. And I know with educating myself with more books, that would be a good tool.
6: I talk to a lot of people, and a lot of people, you know, the number one book that is being read is the Bible, of course. There's young people who are in college, and they're reading all the time. Do we think that there could be like can we burn ourselves out with reading? Because there's a reason that people can do certain things and don't. Because like, man, you know, your imagination is created through reading and thinking, okay? And so the more you read, the bigger your imagination becomes. I know during a period of time, they were having people say that reading was fundamental.
7: Yes.
6: Read to achieve, you know, powerful things, but it just didn't count for everybody, because everybody is not that easy. And Robert, you and I were talking about that as well, because most people sometimes who are in conversation sometime tell people how easy certain things are. And so we have to remember things aren't always easy for everyone. And I think that we do judge books by their cover, but we have to realize that a lot of people who have bad covers work and study to where their bad cover looks like a good cover.
8: I like that.
7: You mean they're working so hard to make it look like a
6: Yes.
7: A good cover. I could understand what you're saying with that. I'm probably kind of guilty of that myself, you know. Okay. And that kind of deals with people that kind of prejudge you in life, if you would. That kind of goes hand in hand. You work hard at trying to turn. Say, for instance, what I mean by that, hey, Robert, you know, I heard that you're back in the streets now. You know what I mean? That may not be true. Uh-huh. So you don't actually come out and tell me that that's not true, because it stuns you so much to where you're just like, you know, wow. So then you go back and you look at yourself and you come back out maybe next week and you're trying to do different things in your life where it doesn't appear to others that you're back in the street. You understand what I'm saying?
6: Sure, sure.
7: Yeah. And then to tie in with the books, like you say, don't judge a book by its cover. Well, you may read the back jacket of that book and say, oh, this one ain't for me. But another reason why I don't read as much that just came in my mind is the time of the day when you're used to your routine. routine schedule and doing what you do. Where's that time for the book?
6: I know what you're saying. I know what you're saying. But listen, I want to push you guys to be the best that you can be at all times.
7: Okay.
6: You know, the thing is like when something, if something we all would read, if it was something tangible behind reading. Do you get what I'm saying? So if I said, Robert, I give you $20 to read this book, you will read the book. I'm just saying, I'm sorry to use you as an example, but some people would read the book, okay? And what I'm saying is when you are getting the best out of yourself, sometimes you got to go for it and just understand the benefit of the reading aspect, because the reading

0: being incarcerated, being in these juvenile homes, and, you know, having these stressed families. Do you think any of that comes from maybe a lack of, because a lack of reading is a lack of knowledge and experience, because reading gives you a lot of ways to grow. I know that's a mouthful, but try to.
1: It was.
2: You know what? And then honestly, I need, truth be told, I need some accountability. If I had some accountability that I had to read something, then I would probably read, because somebody would ask me, hey, so how'd that turn out? What'd you get out of that book? Mm-hmm. Because there's too many distractions. I have too many distractions or other things that I think are more important than reading. That's the real.
0: I'm going to put you on the spot.
2: Okay.
0: Tell me, you know, I know, like we talked about time of day. I understand that work has a present over everything, but do you, you know, maybe you can read something early and let it marinate all day long with a thought. You know, I don't know what makes the brain stronger or what creates a weak brain. You know, we're in the phone era, the internet and all that. Our phone knows everything, but if you ask yourself a telephone number, you don't even know a number. Now, when I was coming up, we had rotary phone. Mm-hmm. You had to know those 7 digits, and you did know those 7 digits.
1: Right.
0: And now I don't even know telephone numbers, mm-hmm, no more, because I depend on the phone. But a slow reader can't depend on that. See, we have to always be out there trying to pull that knowledge into us. And we were talking about that as well, because that's what it is when we were talking about, because knowledge is power, okay? And a lot of things that we talk about that maybe is less talked about that we buy into, okay? I think that a lot of times in our brains, it starts to say, hey, we do what other people do. You know, we say to ourselves, Peter doesn't read that much and he's okay. Johnny never reads and he's okay. You know, but neither one of those people may have the same outlook or the drive that, let's say, you have, okay? So tell me some more stuff. Tell me something about do you think reading is a problem with our young people? Do you think that that's why we have so much crime?
1: If I could start on this one, I can't even say or blame it on reading. I think it's the lack of parenting and discipline, because when I was coming up, we had to respect our parents, and when there were adults in the room, when they were talking, kids were not allowed to be in there. You go in a separate room or go outside and play. It was yes, ma'am, no, ma'am, yes, sir, no, sir. Excuse me if you needed to interrupt the conversation, or you wait till a good time is, and then you say mom or dad or grandma, whoever raised you. It's lack of discipline that I'll say the last two generations coming out is dealing with, is why it's so much crime, along with what played on TV, the radio, the songs that they listen to with the hip hop world today. I don't blame it on reading, because if they say you got a kid that goes to school, they're acing, they're reading, they're excelling.
0: Not talking about the reader, talking about the non-reader. The one who can't do what the reader can, but can only find opportunity that's bad opportunity.
1: Okay, well, even if so, still, just say even if he can't read, I still blame it on upbringing, however they were upbrought. You know what I'm saying?
0: Well, you know, we live in a different world now. And I do want to say, because I don't want our listeners to think that they're not wonderful parents. I believe that we have good parents. And I think that what has happened is that discipline has been taken away from the parents. The parents struggle themselves,
1: mm-hmm,
0: okay, to be able to. If you don't really understand the law about whipping your kid, why you think so many parents overwhip their kids? Because they don't understand, because that's what happened to us, you know.
1: Right.
0: Our parents put that foot down, and we did have honor and respect. And today, you know, just grandmama meant everything, and mama you bet not talk about. But nowadays, we're beating up our mothers. Mm-hmm.

0: You know, so if it's not, and when I talk about the non-reader, to put it in perspective, I'm talking about opportunity, the lack of. It's the only reason why a person, if I can go out and work a good job, why am I doing bad things when I can go out and work a good job? Now, if no one will give me a job, then I guess I have to do what I have to do. But, you know, so saying that, because I'm really, I want to get an understanding. Do you guys think that, you know, every so often it comes out with reports of our job situation. Do you think that there's as many jobs as they say there are? And what I'm talking about, when you're talking about the ghetto or the inner city stuff, you're not talking about like the tech jobs, okay? Because if you only bringing in tech jobs and you got a bunch of welders, well, them welders ain't working. So I'm saying, are we being truthful about how we're helping people grow? Do we just say things are there for people and they're really not, and the only people know that it's not are the people who go after it?
1: Yeah, that are actually seeking, going through it. I can see what you're saying. I kind of feel that way sometimes. You know, you always look around the city, just say the city where we are. Everybody's got signs up saying we're hiring, we're hiring, we're hiring. But to go back on the topic that we're talking about, for those that are non-readers, if they don't know how to read, you know, how are they going to do the application unless they get the paper application? A lot of applications, you got to go online.
0: Yes.
1: So they're probably having somebody else do their application for them.
0: AWLD.
1: You know, and yes, and trying to come back in. So I don't know. I think that they put out more things as such, or saying there's more opportunities than what there really are. I think so at times. Yes, I think like that.
0: Because I hear people talking about the economy growing, and maybe I just don't understand it. And that's why, you know, see, this is what we're talking about now, is things that readers, non-readers, slow readers, everybody should be able to understand. If you talking about opportunity, wouldn't you think that you would have to set everybody up for opportunity? Is it just for some people to have opportunity? You know, I was thinking the other day, I was like, I missed out on on what I was good at. I missed out on it. But I missed out on it because of my lack of reading and writing. See, because I was a star athlete, okay? I was a 12 letterman. I played sports all through the year, okay? And I was good, but my grades weren't good. And it's my grades that will allow me to move forward. And because of that lack of, there should have been something, or we should be creating something right now that benefit people who can't do something, okay? Like, it should have been like some fun, because obviously the origin of reading, I'm not actually for sure, but I'll tell you that I know that it's at least 100 years old, the origin, okay? Because I looked it up to see how long they had known that that there were non-readers out there. And how you know that they know is go to Webster Dictionary. There's a definition for it. But the definition is so vague, you know, really? And listen, even I think we have it mixed up, because anybody has the potential to learn, okay? Mm-hmm. If you do something and you get it wrong and you're asked to do it again and you get it right, does that mean you can do it? Yes. You learn something. And so I'm not really, the world calls what I go through an illiterate. I truly understand myself as someone who struggles, who does things a little different. But at the end of the day, if you end up on 6th Avenue and I end up on 6th Avenue, it don't matter what way we came, we both made it to 6th Avenue. And so we have to start. That is what will create opportunity, because we really have to open the eyes of people who truly don't understand. You have to understand the world. And I guess me at 67, I kind of understand that I'm dealing with people that, you know, back in the days, and even to this day, you know, a lot of people that's in our lives that are friends with us had ancestors were slave owners. They have that slave mentality. They have that mentality of being a slave owner. And what happens is that doesn't, listen, we need opportunity for everyone, okay? And I'm just putting it out there. If we feel as though some laws that was done 200 years ago need to be revamped, why do we work with old laws anyway? Everything should at least be updated, okay, brought to the future.
1: To the future present. Well, if I may just interject, you would think that that's what our government people are in place for. That's how I look at the government. The government is supposed to be there to implement new things and new ways for us to help us as people of the world today, but they're not. And if I may just add, I feel the government used to do a very awesome job of covering up their corruptness, the corruptiveness. And now it just seems like they don't care at all. They don't care what is seen or exposed for their lack of ability to do for us in the world today. They just don't care anymore. It's just out in the open and abroad. They make a mistake, oh well. It used to be you got a good reprimand behind the hand or behind the butt in the government if you messed up. Now it's just like a ha-ha, he-he. Oh, well, let's get them out the way and keep moving on.
0: But where would we fall?
1: We still fall in between the cracks.
0: Where would an illiterate go?
2: I got something to say.
0: Go ahead.
2: You're talking about opportunity. Well, I got some good news. We're right here. The founder of AWLD, there's your opportunity. He's been through it. He knows he has a foundation. He could help people that don't have opportunity.
0: I hear you. Listen, you know,
1: good one, Robert.
0: I thank you for those kind words. And you're right. This is what we're seeking. Okay, opportunity with a payout. So you got to make a living. Okay. You got to make a living. And non-readers don't know how to get to, they know how to get in the door, but they don't know how to work the floor, okay? To be able to, because you're right. I created something that I was good at because I struggle with it. But what I found is when I'm talking to readers make me very uncomfortable sometimes because of how they may feel about what I go through. And I know about opinions. Opinions are just opinions. And if you don't want someone to have an opinion, you don't tell them something. But we all get caught up in the moment. And when you're a person like me that's seeking to get this message out there, I'll talk to you all day long. I don't care how you feel about it. But what that does is sometimes it puts me in a bad place with people because people try to tell me who I am and why I am the way I am, okay? And the thing about it is just knowing the go-getter that I am and not getting what I deserve, it should tell people it's an honest struggle there. It's no pretending. Who pretends to be broke if they can have money? Mm-hmm. And listen, I don't want money. That's not even about, if I had money, you know what I'd be doing? I'd be helping people. There wouldn't be no people laying out there on the street, because right. I hate that. I ride up 9th Avenue and I see people laying on the sidewalk. Mm-hmm. It's raining. It's cold. I have a heart for that, okay? The thing is it's probably not safe to take them home because they haven't yet proven that they can work with something like that. Mm-hmm. Okay. People, one way that people who struggle can make a difference is when they go into these different neighborhoods, don't show how much you struggle. Because the only thing that I think that people really have a problem with and would be even more supportive of people who are living on the streets and things if they would clean up after themselves. And I said, I know why they don't. It's them. It's the birds. But I think that we should get better at giving them garbage service. And maybe we need a nonprofit that just collects garbage bags and go out and give it to people. Because, you know, I think we throw a lot of money away. We say we spend $1 million and we spent 200. Well, $500,000 went in our pockets. And that's not how we bring about change. I think that people are hurting out there because there's lack of opportunity. I think we're looking at it the wrong way. I know they get in our neighborhoods and destroy them and they do bad things. But I think that if they had a decent job, you know, if I go to work every day, shouldn't I enjoy my work?
1: Okay. Yeah, you should. There's a lot of people, for instance, the health field. What I've come to see from personal experience. Now, I used to be in the health field myself before I became in the condition that I'm in. And I loved helping people. I had a passion for it. But now people are just there because why? It pays their bills. Their paycheck is what their job is. The net worth of what their job is, what they get paid for, is to help cover their bills. Everybody's not in it from the heart anymore, is what I've come to realize and see.
0: Is it because the world just beats you up? If you really think about it, you know, we could make some changes. I think we could people wouldn't starve if we made food affordable. People wouldn't live on the streets if we made things affordable. Okay, it all comes down to affordability. Okay, we think that if we, I know we're not a nation that just want, we're happy with people begging from us. Remember when panhandling was against the law? You know, you got more panhandling going on right now, you know, and what that tells me is that we have selective laws. See, because me as an illiterate, what I'm thinking is what I learn is what it needs to be, because I'm learning the standard, but yet the standard is way over here, nothing like you say it is. And so I think, you know, that's why we wanted to do this show, because I see things a little bit different than, you know, the readers. I think those books, you know, I don't know, books, schools, you know, do we truly need school past 12th grade and maybe like 4 years of college? I don't know. I don't know. I wanted to go to college. I would have loved to go to college. You wouldn't believe when I go into, you know, like I have students who have concerts and I go watch their concert and I go into their school. I miss those lockers, man. I miss those halls because I didn't get to enjoy that the way I should have. I struggled the whole time I was in there. It was nothing but stress, okay? And so, man, we got to get in a better place. And that's why we got to keep these conversations going to address some things. You know, don't be scared to say that this is the reason, because it's just our opinion, okay? We're not stamping anything on something that says you have to believe this. But one of the things that I do know is if you don't believe, if you can help in any way, whether there's knowledge, because, you know, on this show, we want to become smarter. We know that, you know, a strong mind pays off. You know, my nephew, he sits on the school board. Well, he got a master's degree. And one of the things that he talked about was that master's degree is worth six figures. See, graduation is worth a little bit more money, okay, for you. But the person who struggled, the only thing you have for him is McDonald's, Burger King, these types of things. That is not rewarding. We want to be in fields that are challenging. You know why? why? Because we go into these fields not knowing anything, but study it for a month and we know everything about it. See, so we deserve opportunity. And if we don't get opportunity, I consider that a lot of times we're discriminated and just don't know that we're being discriminated because people set up programs that say, we don't discriminate. Yes, mm-hmm. you do.
1: Yep.
0: Yes, you do. Okay, so we just want to get in a better place about that. What else you got, Mika?
1: Well,
0: good conversation.
1: Good conversations. You know what I got? I got the fact of the lack of, like, I want to piggyback off of what you say, how they say they spent so many millions, so many billion dollars for the homeless, not to be homeless. You look around the city, all these buildings are being built. How many are for the homeless? You know what I mean? I mean, still, people are still homeless. Even the buildings that have been finished, they're not for the homeless. You make a move from one area, they go to another area. Then you find out they're there and you make a move from that area. Why don't you just build buildings, make it a shelter, make it bunkers, make it something, you know? Why can't it be Section 8? Okay, I'll put a little of my personal in there. I'm on Section 8, but I'm still paying for luxury, if you will. You know what I mean? Mm-hmm. Do you remember back in the day, if you got a Section 8 voucher, all your rent was, what, $5? $8, $10, $12.
0: I used to be so mad about that because I never got it.
1: Right, exactly. And when I was growing up, I was like, I can't wait till I get a certain age because I thought Section 8 was only for old people. Mm. Excuse the term I use, for the elderly. So I was like, when I get elderly, I can't wait. When I get this, I get this. Well, I'm under 55 and here it is. I'm in this chair. You know, I now have Section 8, but like I say, I'm paying for luxury. You know, my Section 8 ain't in the teens. It's in the hundreds. And I'm like, wow, this don't seem like a good deal, really. You know what I mean?
0: Yeah.
1: So when they say what you're getting is good, I really don't feel it is. It's always a catch-22.
0: Doing anything below poverty is not a good thing. Now, that's one we got to get away from that. No hardworking person should ever work below poverty because that tells you that you will always be in poverty because you can't. Look, everything, how much of our dollar do they say we use? I'm not sure, but I'm going to say about 65, and it's probably less, but let's say 65 cents of every dollar, that's what you have to spend. Okay, 65 cents from each dollar, and you can't watch TV if you don't have cable because they make TVs that
1: right.
0: won't do nothing
1: mm-hmm.
0: without cable.
1: Or the internet.
0: You got cell phones, okay, rent, insurance, and remember when they had the admission test
1: for your car. Mm-hmm.
0: You fail, you go back the next day and you pass.
1: Mm-hmm.
0: Okay, all I'm saying is these are things I look at the world and I say, this is why we're not on an even playing field. It's because there's so much that's going on that they tell us is not going on.
1: Mm-hmm.
0: And that's one of the reasons, listen, I love this show. I love being the host because I get to speak my mind because this is what I live. I'm not, you know, sometimes it's not a pretty sight, but it's what an illiterate myself would go through from day to day. And if you have an illiterate, if you know someone who struggles, you know, we have to get to a place where we help people. We talk about unconditional love and stuff like that. We talk even about being Christians and we talk about not being, people talk about their own struggles. And Robert, you and I, we were talking about, I was telling someone about something that I was going through, and they told me about what they were going through. And it just made me shut up, because I'm like, you whining about nothing. And so that's what we try to do. We don't want to be on here whining, because we want to make a difference. And making a difference is not whining. And you have to ask ask yourself, is whining telling the truth? Because everything that I say on here, I went through, okay? And from week to week, we're going to dive into some really deep stuff, because when we're talking about the system has to work for us. Because if the system doesn't work for us, it only takes from us, okay? If you have 130 million people who struggle with reading and writing, just guess how many identity thefts. You know, you can do identity theft. You don't have to maybe be here in America with a Felix Strozier driver's license. You can be in India with that license, creating something that's under my name.
1: Right.
0: Okay. We have to try and understand these things. See, they always putting things over our heads. We can't understand it. We're about to bring out AI and no one understands it. I don't understand it, so it kind of scares me a little, because I've heard the horror stories about how it can catch you up. Now, me as an illiterate, okay, I say it only gives you, it's another way to program us, because it will, we count on AI so much to where we're going to believe whatever it says.
1: It says, yeah.
0: And who's giving it the information? Who's feeding it the information? The same people that we don't really trust, okay? And we don't understand it. I always said, we don't understand, like, what do you call it? Your DNA. Mm-hmm. You know, if you done a test here and you showed me the results, I can't say that that's the truth about me, okay? Because
1: yeah,
0: I don't understand.
1: You gotta have an expert to read it.
0: Yeah, but see, what it is the experts always work for the person that's trying to, the person who got his foot on your neck, you know?
1: No, can I ask with the AI, because I'm illiterate
0: don't
1: to
0: worry.
1: Those, okay? And my family was trying to help me out when I was just with them. Mm-hmm. So the AIs are being created by the government, correct, in a sense?
0: They have companies, you know, Tesla, you know, there's a lot of different places. They have robots just walking around like
1: that's
0: this.
1: What
0: just
1: I'm
0: like
1: saying.
0: In the movies, you know, in Will Smith movie,
1: they
0: have robots
1: like that.
0: That's
1: what they were trying to relate to me. iRobot, and then I brought one to them. I don't know if you guys seen that movie, Megan, the doll.
0: The doll.
1: She's a doll that's created for the young girl after her parents died. Mm-hmm. And the auntie creates the doll to protect her, but she ends up being a mean doll, kills and everything.
0: Well, the thing is this is what you have to, we always say this, you have to be smarter than the storyteller. See, in my eyes, they've been teaching me what way they've been going the whole time, okay? See, what happens is when they put things on TV, we see it as they put it on, they had a storyline, it was a part of their imagination. Mm-hmm. No, it's what's happening.
1: Right.
0: The story can't be told any better. And what better truth to look like it's not the truth if it's right in front of you?
1: Mm-hmm.
0: Okay. And so all I'm saying is, and I hope it's just not me being paranoid, because I am paranoid about a lot of things, because a lot of things can be taken over my head, you know, and people haven't played nice.
1: Right.
0: Okay. They take from you, you know, people tapping into this or tapping into that, and that's what I think scares me about AI, is those robots taking over. But they say it's just like the self-driving cars, you know. We knew that we were going to go there, and I believe that we were going to go there. And knowing things about that, I would be an investor in some. That's how I would take advantage of something that you don't understand or you don't like. You invest in it and you make money off of it. But the thing is, it's like poor people aren't going to be able to invest in any of this stuff. They're not going to have any stock in it. This is just something for those. And that's where we have to get better as well. We have to create things for all people, not just one set of people. Nice cars are are made for who? People who can't afford. Mm-hmm. Right. So, you know, I don't know. You know, why do we need heating seats? Why do we need cars that park themselves?
1: Right.
0: You know, I think about my car, and I'm telling you, what that does is every little thing that they put in those cars, when they break, they cost a lot of money. And so it's like a game. So all I'm saying is let us all make some money. Right now, we're talking inclusion, diversity, and there's one more, equity. Okay. It took me so long to remember those three. And how I remember them is I have them written on my desk at the office. So I get to see them all the time because that's how I get stuff in me.
1: That's how you remember.
0: Yeah. That's how I remember. And that's what I tell people. I say, look, when you see me, when I come out doing the things that I have practiced all night or all day or all year. So yes, I'm good at those things. Okay. But what we're trying to do is get people to see a person with tools, a person without tools. There's a difference. And because of how the world think that we should think, we should obey the law, right? You should be able to read the law. You want to work on obesity? That's a problem. You should understand that. Health food? You should understand that. Okay. All these different things, categories that the world has, you can't understand it if you're not a reader. So that should be the number one thing on our list is helping people. Now, listen, because when I say this, it's going to be crazy, but helping people learn to read. A non-reader, you will never be able to teach him to read. Just let me make that clear. You can teach him things and he will learn those things and he will do those things well. But when he stops using it, he will lose it. Okay, it's not, you haven't given him the ability to read. You just has up to his memory level. And so to better that, everything comes with tools. That's why I don't like seeing 60, 70 year olds in night school trying to get ready for a test, and they're taking the test with the same tools they had when they were in school. If you could have done it now, you could have done it then. You need tools. Okay, I'm not talking about more time, you know, allowed to you. I'm not talking about that. What I'm talking about is tools that you can honestly tap into. If you need to spell a word, you're able to use your device to talk that word. You have to have tools. You have to have tools, and that's what this is all about. Non-readers can be functional and live a prosperous life if tools came into the equation. I just done it the hard way with no tools, and the tools that the early day tools, the spell checks that talk, sound like a German person. It didn't work. You want to say something?
2: Community. You know, that's a word people always put out. Oh, it's for the community. Well, I think the structure of the community is broken. How it's broken is that the powers that be are allowing people to be living on the streets, people to allowing them to open air, use whatever they use with no consequences, mm-hmm. allowing the community structure to be broken. They're breaking it down. They think they're, oh, we'll just leave them out there. You leave them, it's messing up the whole community around them. And they don't know what they're doing. They're just trying to survive. But there needs to be something. They need to try to help the people or there be consequences. When I remember back in the day, you couldn't do none of that stuff. What's right. going on? There was consequences. You were going to jail.
1: Go to jail.
2: I'm sorry. You're getting charges. Now there's no consequences. And there's no structure. They're talking about, you were saying about the homeless and all this money they're putting into this.
1: Yeah.
2: It's not going there.
1: I don't see it.
2: And the law, whoever's creating the lawmakers aren't addressing it.
1: Mm-hmm.
2: I mean, there's a breakdown and it affects the community.
1: Yeah.
2: Everyone that lives in any neighborhood.
0: Yeah.
2: It don't matter if it's upper echelon neighborhood. They're still up over there.
1: It affects the community. It affects the people of the community. It affects the quality and the and the once beauty of the community, if you could say. I've only been here 3 years, but in different cities and states, it's going on the same way. You know what I mean? People setting up camp like it's their homes. And I, in Phoenix, there's a block, two blocks before you get to the DHS office. They're on both sides. I mean, they put big tents up. They get them together. You know how you tailgate for football games and stuff like that? It's like they're tailgating at homelessness. I mean, they have anywhere, they get old carpets that people put out and they're inside their tents. They're really making them like their homes. Barbecue grills on the outside.
0: Yeah, they're doing good. They're doing
1: one that you got the local bike man. He fixes everybody's bikes, so he's got rows of bikes. Then you got this one over here that may fix on everybody's carts and wagons when they roll out shopping carts. I mean, they really have it set up like their home in the community.
0: It is their home.
1: And it's sad. It's really sad.
0: It is their home.
1: And they're just as content.
0: Mm-hmm, mm-hmm.
1: Just as content. You could go up, ask them, why are you here? Why, you know, some may say certain circumstances led them to be homelessness. But then you have those that say, I'm more comfortable and I work better being outside than I do having to pay bills. They can't function like that. Like Mr. Felix was saying, they don't know how to function in that way of living. The responsibility of having to pay bills is not there for them. They're just not going to do it.
0: You know, in the old days, they had, way back when they had homesteading, where you claim land and wherever you found the clear, yep, you just develop it and that was your home. Now, remember when we were talking about how we hold on to 2,000-year laws and never change them? You see, that one didn't stay the same, did it? Because that's kind of what the world is doing right now. They're going through our cities and they're homesteading. They're claiming land because they have nothing else, okay? And so we just have to get better and prepare people to be better. We don't want to blame anybody about what's going on. What we're saying is, let's work together, one heart. Okay, I like the YMCA model. Strong family, strong community. I like that. Okay, and what happens a lot of times, y'all, is this. It's we allow people who don't live in our neighborhood to make the laws for our neighborhoods. They don't live in our neighborhoods, okay? They have to, and maybe we need to see more people. You know, even police officers don't live within the city limits. You know, they live on the outskirts. It shows that you think you better than the people that you serve. And I say serve because that's protect and serve, okay? It's not always what happens, but that's supposed to be the norm, okay? Is to be able to reach out and talk to someone who obviously can talk, because our people in special positions can actually change lives, you know, with just a kind word. You know, if I'm talking to you and I say boy, you know, that's not nice. You're a grown man. That's not nice. You're going to probably catch an attitude about that. That's something that I inflict on you. And you don't have to take that. And when we were talking about the honor and respect, it wasn't just about our moms and dads. It was just about our community. We went through that community because Miss Wilma could have whooped you.
1: Mm-hmm.
0: And she lived five doors down the street. But if she caught you doing wrong, she got you.
1: Yeah.
0: But what happened was, and some people think that they can do it better than the parents who are raising these kids. They tell you how to raise them, tie your hands, because that's what it does. Parents are scared. Parents are scared of going to jail. You know, nowadays, you know, we can say anything. It never has been innocent until proven guilty. It's always guilty until proven innocent. Okay? And sometimes the process, I don't know about the process. Only thing I say is let's just use this platform to push people forward and say, no matter what you go through, no matter who hits you in the head, please don't just stand there and let people hit you in the head. At least learn how to move around so you take less hits. Because it's discouraging. Hits are discouraging. They're setbacks.
1: They hurt.
0: They hurt. And so we just have to, you know, and I think we got three people here in this conversation that has hearts for other. And we have what we have, and we share what we have. But what we need is we need company around that table with the same type of spirit. It's okay to be a millionaire. Do you know that a millionaire will still be a millionaire? A millionaire can become a millionaire in a year, 5 years, 20 years, he becomes a millionaire. Where we are in our world and what I see is everyone wants to be a millionaire overnight. And so everything's high. Everything's high. No one says to anybody, I know you haven't eaten, okay? Let me feed you, okay? Now, I know they do that with the food banks and stuff like that. And a lot of people are doing a lot of good work. And we don't want to forget about them. But our frustration comes to those that are mingling with the ones that's trying to make a difference and trying to discourage the ones who are trying to make a difference, give them doubts in their heads. They forget the real reason why people go through what they go through. I tell people, when you give the benefit of the doubt, because most of the time when we get the benefit of the doubt, we do it in a negative way. Oh, he had to have done it. Okay, he had to have done it.
1: Before you even really know, okay, or give that person the opportunity or a chance. It's a prejudging type thing.
0: I don't know where that comes from. But I know one thing. We're going to wrap this up. So I'm gonna, like always, is there something I should have asked or that you want to say? I'll give you both a chance to speak, and then I'll close us out.
2: Well, I'm just glad that we got to talk about the different subjects that we talked about. I'm hoping that people out there, maybe it touched somebody's heart, or it touched somebody in their brain in a certain way that they, you know, make them want to be active, do something, you know, not just, oh yeah, sad story, you know, hear sad stories all the time. No, this is life happening right around the city of Tacoma right now, where we're at. It's a story, and it is sad, but there needs to be people that recognize it and are aware, and not just talking bad about, oh, look at them and what they're doing. They're there for a reason. They don't even know what they're doing.
0: Yeah,
2: they need help. Yeah. And that's all,
0: you know. And you're right there. You know, there are some people out there that just overlooking what's going on. And see, what happens is because there's a lot of good people, and we want to make sure that we mention those people. There's a lot of good people out there doing good work, and they're doing the right thing. What it is just we need more people to join the team. That's all. Mika?
1: I truly enjoyed our conversations this evening, our topics, our choices, our freestyles, if you will. I also.
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man for something else to do. And your heart gets bored with your man and it changes you. 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I wish you love, I wish you happiness. 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I guess I wish you.

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1: Yes! They told me it could not be done. The fools! 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It can be done! 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
3: 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Spaces follows the exploits of two humans traveling the stars. Their names, Ensign Jock Jr. and Commander Rash Blasterbelt. Their mission, to explore space, protect the innocent, and guard the universe from bad guys at all costs. They are intergalactic space guardians. Set your blaster to excited for tonight's thrilling Spaces episode, A Room of One's Clone. Our story begins in just a moment, but first.
4: A lot of people in the Pacific Northwest have a thing about umbrellas. It seems to be an unwritten rule that if you're a true Pacific Northwest native, you don't use umbrellas. Raincoats? Totally. Hats? Sure. But anyone carrying an umbrella is not a local. Probably a tourist or something. But have you ever considered this? Umbrellas are actually really cool. You can stay dry without messing up your hair. Also, the penguin had one. Remember he used to hypnotize people with it? So next time you go out in the rain, consider taking an umbrella with you.
3: As we begin our story, take a moment to leave the monotony of early 21st century life behind and enter a universe of science fiction-y possibilities and wonder. You can even close your eyes if it helps, unless you're listening to this while driving. Travel with your mind's eye to the bridge of the intergalactic space guardian-sanctioned ship, the Urbaniac. See the smooth, sleek efficiency of the design, feel the ever-present hum of the ship's powerful engine, and hear the ambient, computery boops, beeps, and whoa-whoa-whoa-whoa-whoa-whoas that logically occur in a spaceship. There, sitting at the ship's main controls, Ensign Jock Jr. is hard at work.
5: As we fly through the endless void, so many tasks to be enjoyed. Diagnostics on the engine, course charts, and not to mention running all the system specs through double, triple, quadruple checks. As through the black of space we fly, we do the work so we won't die. A distress signal coming from a station not too far from here. I'd better tell the commander. Commander, come in, Commander.
3: Meanwhile, in another part of the ship.
4: Commander Blasterbelt, you may be incredibly handsome, charming, brilliant, and strong, but you'll never defeat me in single hand-to-hand combat.
6: Hate to contradict you there, Murderella. You may be the greatest warrior in the entire history of the known universe, but I won't let you destroy this orphanage for intelligent and polite Earthian children.
4: If you try to stand in my way, I will crush you into dust and sprinkle you on my dessert.
6: We'll see.
4: I have you now, Commander Blunderbuss.
6: Must escape deadly grasp.
5: Commander? Come in, Commander.
6: Pause!
7: Simulation paused.
6: What is it, Jock? I thought I told you never to interrupt me while I'm training.
5: I know, sir, but it's urgent. We're receiving a distress signal from a nearby system. It's a level square threat.
6: I can't remember. Is square high?
5: It's higher than threat level circle or triangle. Someone desperately needs our help. Sir? I'm not sure if something's wrong with the comm system, but I can't see you on my vid screen.
6: No, nothing's wrong. I changed my comm settings to audio only for modesty's sake. I'm training in the nude.
5: Why?
6: It's how the ancient Greeks used to fight for competition in what early Earth civilizations called the Olympics. This was, of course, before humanity learned to stop competing and work together as one species in the spirit of peace, knowledge, and harmony with the universe. I like to feel in touch with our distant human ancestors. Plus, working out is so much more primal and passionate when your dong is out.
5: Anyway, please come to the bridge right away, sir.
6: I'll be right there, soon as I've showered.
5: Great.
6: Simulation. Save progress and close.
7: Progress saved. Simulation closed.
3: Not much later, after an enthusiastic shower.
6: All right, Ensign. I'm ready to hear this distress signal.
5: Great. I've listened to it several times, and I've managed
6: You've
5: to...
6: You've listened to it without me?
5: Yeah. Sir, it's standard procedure for the personnel stationed at the helm to review all incoming transmissions before showing them to the ship commander.
6: I know. I just thought we'd watch it together.
5: That policy is in place because messages can sometimes contain mind-altering sub-frequencies. What if the distress signal had subliminal messages that would brainwash us into turning on each other? If we both listened to it at once, there'd be no rational-minded person aboard the ship to solve the situation.
6: How do I know you haven't already been brainwashed? It would explain why you were so inconsiderate and didn't wait to listen to it with me!
5: Okay, this conversation is going nowhere. I'm playing the message.
8: This is Gas Farm Warburton, near the in desperate need of assistance. Our main gas containment system has completely. If you are receiving this, please come! We are members of the United Galactic Federation and officially request aid under the... If anyone can hear this, please come help us!
6: Gas Farm Warburton?
5: I traced the signal to the fourth planet of a nearby system. UGF records show that there's a gas farming station orbiting the planet. We could be there in less than an hour.
6: Great work, Ensign. Chart a course.
5: I already charted it.
6: Well... Then fly us there.
5: Aye, aye. Engaging thrusters.
6: Gas farming station, huh? That's dangerous work.
5: Yeah, and it sounds like their primary containment systems failed, which means they could be breathing poisoned air.
6: Well, we'll do what we can for them.
5: I've actually got some ideas, sir. I minored in plasma containment repair at the Academy. It's not quite the same, but I think I can help them fix the problem.
6: That was your minor?
5: Yeah. Why? What was yours?
6: Religion.
5: Really?
6: Yeah. It was the easiest minor to get. You only had to take two classes.
5: Ah.
6: Are we close enough yet that we can message the station?
5: We should be very shortly.
6: Great. Soon as we are, open a voice chat.
5: Aye, sir. Soon as we're in range.
9: Beep.
7: Boop.
5: Almost there. Okay, we're in range. Opening a voice chat now.
9: Beep boop, beep beep boop boop.
6: This is Commander Rash Blasterbelt of the ISGSS Urbaniac. We received your distress signal and we're on our way. Do you copy? Repeat, this is Commander Rash Blasterbelt of the ISGSS Urbaniac. We're headed your way to help.
8: We can hear you! Oh, thank space you're coming! I don't know how much longer we could have held on.
6: Well, just try and hold out a little longer. We'll be there in... Jock, how long till we get there?
5: Approximately 55 minutes, sir.
6: We'll be there soon.
8: Wait. ISGSS, did you say? That's a Space Guardian designation, isn't it?
6: That's right.
8: So, you're...
6: From Earth.
8: Is there anyone else that could come?
3: We'll return to our story in just a moment, but first...
4: Tonight's exciting escapade of extraterrestrial exploration is brought to you by procrastination. Do you have a lot on your plate? Or maybe just one or two really important things, but you're just not feeling motivated? Well then, friends, you can turn to procrastination. Do something else. Waste time. Mess around. Put that important stuff off until later. Let's say, for example, that you and a friend decided you wanted to write a science fiction radio program, and you said you'd have your episode done by tomorrow. Don't do it now! That's tomorrow's work! Procrastination is here for you now. Procrastination is your real friend. You'll get to it, just some other time. Procrastination. Why do today what you can put off until tomorrow?
3: And now, back to tonight's episode of Spaceys.
7: Look, nothing against Earthians or anything, it's just...
6: Just what?
7: I mean, aren't you all sort of self-destructive, violent, greedy consumers? Isn't it in your very nature to believe that the universe exists for your gratification and indulgence, to fear and hate what seems different to you, and to inevitably destroy yourselves and everything around you?
10: No, we've evolved beyond that, and now we're benevolent, and we travel the stars to seek out new life and civilizations.
7: Oh, that's a relief.
10: Sir, we're in range enough now that we can switch to video chat.
6: Make it so, Ensign.
10: What?
6: Do it. Switch to video chat.
10: Oh, okay.
3: Thus, with the swift, agile movement of his dexterous little fingers, Jock input a command into the shipboard computer, and soon the main screen comes alive with a video image of a humanoid creature with azure skin. Azure means blue.
6: Can you see us?
7: I can. Can you see me?
6: We can. I see that you're, some kind of blue species?
7: I'm a Bloomin'. Everyone on board this station is. We come from the Bloomania system. We're a lot like you, but a little different. See, whereas your species have skin colors along a gradient of different shades of brownish colors, we're all different shades of blue.
6: Oh. All right.
7: Yeah. Universe is a wild place full of all sorts of interesting things.
6: Yeah.
10: Anyway, what seems to be wrong with your station? You said the containment system was malfunctioning?
7: Oh, yeah. It's a big problem. Because of the volatile nature, the type of gas we're farming here, proper containment is vital for safety reasons. With our containment system malfunctioning, the gas is leaking at an alarming rate.
6: That's not good.
7: No, it's not. This is the type of gas that can combust unexpectedly.
3: Combust means explode.
7: Different areas of the station have just been blowing up with no warning whatsoever.
6: That's horrible.
7: You're telling me? People will just be in the middle of a conversation or having a snack or taking a nap, and then all of a sudden, BAM! They're blown up. It can happen to literally anyone aboard the station at literally any time. And until we get the containment system back online, there's no way to track it. You'd never even know it was coming.
6: That's terrifying.
7: I know. Think about it. With no warning whatsoever, whatever you're doing is interrupted and you blow up in a lethal inferno of fire and gas and death. It can happen at any time. With no warning. To anyone!
6: Well, we're on our way, and we'll do everything we can.
7: Boy, that is a relief! I've been so worried I was gonna get blown up in one of those fiery explosions.
6: Not if we have anything to say about it, Bloomin'.
7: Thanks. And you can call me Bartleby, because that's my name. Bartleby!
6: It's a pleasure to meet you, Bartleby. I'm Commander Rash Blasterbelt, and this is Ensign Jock Jr.
7: It's a pleasure to meet you, too. Wait,
8: What's that gas-like smell?
3: Suddenly, the speakers emit the deafening sound of a massive explosion, and the video screen is filled with the hideous sight of a blue-colored humanoid alien being consumed by a fiery eruption of volatile gas. It is horrible and terrifying.
6: Ah! Shut it off, Jock!
10: Aye, sir!
6: I can't believe that just happened!
10: I really didn't see it coming.
6: Well, we've got to keep going, Ensign. There may be more Bloomins alive on board that station. We have to save everyone we still can.
10: Aye, sir. Engines to fall.
3: Not much later, after a tense flight and a narratively uninteresting docking process, our intrepid heroes step aboard the Warburton Gas Farming Station, wearing their standard-issue intergalactic Space Guardian space helmets.
6: It's dark in here.
10: The whole system must be on emergency alert mode. When that happens, the lights get dark to emphasize how spooky and tense the situation is.
6: Well, consider it emphasized.
10: There's a control panel on the wall here. I'll see if I can get the system restored back to normal.
6: Good thinking, Ensign. This darkness is giving me the space bee jeebies.
10: Got it.
11: Boom bum.
10: Bing! Normal systems restored. We can take off our space helmets now, as life support is back online.

0: I don't know, but I hate it.
1: And then, as quickly as it came, the light is gone.
2: Scan complete.
0: Okay.
3: Step, step, step, step.
4: Sir, someone's step. Coming.
5: Oh, hi, guys. Glad you're here. It's me, Bartleby.
4: What the fush?
3: Bow-wow-wow-wow.
1: We'll return to our story in just a moment, but first, hear this. Tonight's feature is not brought to you by the City of Ruston. Near the northwest tip of the great city of Tacoma lies a hidden gem. You know all those expensive-looking houses as you're driving along the water towards Point Defiance? Well, that's not just a rich neighborhood in Tacoma's north end. It's actually its own separate municipality. Sure, the population is less than 800 people, and this city is only about 1/4 of a square mile, but they're independent, dang it, and they demand recognition. Ruston, Washington. They're not Tacoma, and they want you to know it. And now, back to Spacey's.
5: Oh, hi, guys. It's me, Bartleby. Glad you made it. Thanks for coming to help us here.
4: What the fush?
0: Who are you?
5: I'm your old pal, Bartleby. We met over the chat a few minutes ago, remember?
0: We saw you die in a horrible gas explosion.
5: Oh, yeah. It was terrible. I don't want to do that again. So we better get working on fixing that containment system, yeah?
4: How are you alive?
5: What? You mean, because I died in that explosion?
4: Yeah.
5: No, our station uses clone tech life preservation. You didn't see the big clone tech logo on the exterior station hall?
0: So the real Bartleby died and you're his clone,
4: sir?
5: No, I am Bartleby. See, all of my memories and personality are backed up every 3 seconds by the clone tech patented backer upper. And was deposited into this newly cloned body the second my old body died.
0: A clone with Bartleby's memory is still a clone.
4: Sir, the Cloning Semantics Act of the United Galactic Federation determined that a person is defined by their personality and memories. Saying a clone isn't a person is close-minded and offensive.
0: What about a person's soul? And what about a person's body? Look at this scar. I got this in a knife fight with 2 Schnoznian knife murderers on Rigel 7. It's part of who I am. If I hadn't almost died that day, I wouldn't be the man I am now.
4: Right. And it's the memory of that which defines you, not the physical scar. Physical appearances aren't as important as who you are.
0: My physical appearance is who I am. I'm dashing and sexy and handsome, Jock. It's who I am.
5: This is a fascinating philosophical debate, but maybe it would be better to have at a different time. As you can see from the computer panels on the wall here, we're at threat level dodecagon.
4: He's right, sir. Look at the screen.
0: Okay, I don't understand the threat level system.
4: It's quite simple, sir. It's based on the number of corners a shape has. A triangle is a fairly low-level threat because it only has 3 corners. As everyone knows, a dodecagon is a shape with 12 sides, and therefore 12 corners, so therefore this is a very serious emergency. Bartleby, can you show me to the containment control system's main station?
5: Of course! Follow me this way!
3: Ba-da-ba-da-ba-bow.
5: Here we are! This is the containment control system's main station!
4: Great. I'll get to work seeing if I can fix it.
3: Beep boop.
0: So, you have all of Bartleby's memories?
5: Oh, yeah. I remember everything I've ever done.
0: Don't you wonder about what and who you really are?
5: I know exactly who I am. This wasn't the first time I've died and transferred into a new clone body. It happens all the time around here.
0: So the Bartleby we met over the comm wasn't the real Bartleby either? That was just another clone?
4: Sir, you're being a bigot.
0: I'm just trying to understand.
4: You're just being extremely clonophobic.

0: I'm asking questions. How is that clonophobic?
1: Well, you are literally saying I'm not a person.
0: Oh. Good point. And I suppose the only right thing to do when someone tells you that you're speaking from a place of ignorance and you're wrong is to thank them and apologize if you've hurt them. So, I'm sorry, Bartleby. And thank you. I'll be more mindful of my language in the future.
1: Good! And you're welcome.
0: One question, though.
1: Yes?
0: What if a clone gets made of you, and then you don't die?
1: Yeah, that can't happen.
0: Really?
1: Yeah! The clone tech system only makes a clone of me and puts my backed up memory and personality into it if the patented clone tech imminent death calculator determines that I'm about to die.
0: Right.
1: It's very good at predicting. It can tell whether I'm about to die with a margin of error of only 0.0001%.
0: Right.
1: So the odds of me surviving after the patented clone tech imminent death calculator has guessed that I'm going to die are 1 in 1,000,000.
0: Right.
1: It's never happened. 1 in 1,000,000 chance! Don't even worry about it.
0: Jock, how are we doing getting that containment thingy fixed?
2: Well, I see what the problem is. Looks like the containment system uses a series of force fields to block harmful gas from unwanted areas.
1: That's right.
2: Well, a primary force field generating nanosphere injector has blown its trillium bypass reactor.
0: Of course, I understand what all of that means. Is it bad?
2: Check the threat level indicator.
0: Oh, we're fine. There's no threat at all.
2: What?
0: The threat level is at circle. A circle has no corners, so there's no threat at all, right?
1: Oh no, that's not a circle. It's a chiliagon.
0: What?
1: A chiliagon is a shape with 1,000 corners. The corners are so small that it looks like a circle, but is actually...
0: This is fucking ridiculous.
2: Wait! I should be able to bypass the antimatter particle signature and the asymmetrical bearing if I reprogram the system to run directly from the Teflon wave inhibitor.
0: How long will that take?
2: Not long. In fact, I'm... almost done.
3: Containment system online.
1: Hooray!
0: Well done, Ensign. I knew you could do it.
2: Thanks, sir. Oh, no. Oh, no. Oh, no. Oh, no!
0: What is it? I thought you fixed it.
2: I did. But look at these readings. I can tell definitively that there's going to be one final unavoidable gas explosion in just a few seconds.
1: Can you tell where it's going to be?
2: Yes! Right here!
0: Think, Jock! There must be a way to stop it!
2: There's not. But, if I can uncouple the gamma wave discharge from the axionic deflector shell array and reroute it to the ventral proton generator, I may be able to create a force field around us just strong enough to save us from the explosion.
0: Do it, Jock! Quick!
2: Here goes nothing.
1: I'm so nervous. I hope it works.
2: All right, it's set up. It's a 1 in 1,000,000 chance, but I'll just push this button here and...
4: We will return for the exciting conclusion of Spaceys in just a moment, but first...
2: In a lot of ways, the ever-growing tech industry is a lot like the California Gold Rush of the 1850s. Because there's money to be made, but it can be so hard to know where to find it. Are you looking to make a responsible and wise investment in a tech company, but feeling overwhelmed by all the options? Consider investing in CloneTech, your source for human cloning solutions. Sure, right now we might just be a few dudes operating out of a garage in Faircrest, but one day, in the distant future, we could be at the forefront of life preservation through cloning. And now's your chance to get in on the ground floor. Think of all the idiots who didn't invest in Microsoft back when it was just Bill Gates and what's-his-name, or the dummies that didn't give Orville and Wilbur Wright money to invent what would eventually be the most efficient mode of travel with the most horrifically huge carbon footprint. Well, You're even more stupid than them if you don't invest all your money in clone tech today. Clone tech, let us make a copy of your money.
4: And now for the exciting conclusion to tonight's episode of Spaceys.
0: Where am I? Heads dizzy. I'll try to get to my feet. Whoa, a bit wobbly, but I can stand. Jumping Jupiter! Jock! Where are you?
2: Right here, sir. I'm fine.
0: There you are.
1: Me too! I'm fine too! It's me, Bartleby, your friend whom you met earlier.
0: We're alive?
2: It looks like it, but... Oh, sir.
0: What is it, Jock?
2: Would you mind standing a little farther away from me?
0: Why?
2: It's just that I'm still sitting down and you're standing right up on my shoulder there.
0: Yeah?
2: And you're not wearing any clothes.
0: I'm not? Whoa! I'm not! And neither are you!
1: Neither am I!
2: What happened to our clothes?
0: Wait, where are we? This isn't the containment control system's main station.
1: No, this is the clone body wake-up room. It's where we wake up after our memories and personalities get deposited in our new clone body.
0: But why are we here?
3: ISGSS Urbaniac, now departing from station dock.
2: What? Sir, look out this window.
0: That's my ship.
2: Your ship?
0: And it's flying away. What is going on?
1: Wait a minute. When you first got to the station, did you guys find yourselves momentarily blinded by and completely absorbed in Azure light?
4: Azure means blue, remember?
2: Yes, actually we did.
1: Ah, that's the patented clone tech memory, personality, and physiognomy scanner. It takes all your info and stores it in the patented clone tech backer-upper in case you die and need to be cloned into a new clone body.
0: But Jock's a genius. His plan should have worked and saved us. He always saves the day at the last minute. Why didn't your plan work, Jock?
2: Actually... I think it did, sir.
0: But then... That would mean that we did survive the explosion, but the clone tech system cloned us anyway. And then, the clones woke up here in the clone body wake-up room, came and found us, knocked us unconscious, dragged us in here, stole our clothes, stole my ship!
2: Seriously?
0: And now those filthy Rash and Jock clones are out flying away while we, the real Rash and Jock, have been left here in the clone body wake-up room! That's the only explanation.
2: Sir, I need to tell you something, and maybe you should sit down or at least cover yourself when I do.
5: Meanwhile, far away, on board the ISGSS Urbaniac as it soars through space at unfathomable speeds.
0: Nice work with that force field, Ensign. I knew your plan would work and save us at the last minute.
2: Thanks, sir. I just wish it had been enough to save Bartleby, too.
0: Don't worry, Jock. I'm sure he's alive and fine in a brand new clone body, which I realize is him and not just a cheap copy. Today was a great reminder to examine my biases and really listen to people.
2: You mean, rather than humans explaining their own situations to them?
0: Exactly. So, Ensign, are you proud of me for growing as a person and working to be more open-minded?
2: You have a weird understanding of our relationship, sir.
0: Yeah, you're proud of me.
2: Hey, you know... Now that I think about it, if the clone tech system backed up Bartleby, then...
4: Suddenly, the bridge of the Urbaniac is shaken by an impact, as powerful as heartache and thrice as deadly, that smashes into the ship.
6: Beep. Beep.
0: What was that?
7: You are trespassing in the private space of Emperor Moloch the Furious! The punishment for trespassing is death! prepare to be obliterated in 5, 4, 3, 2, 1.
4: Will our heroes be obliterated by Emperor Moloch the Furious? Find out in the next thrilling episode of Spaceys entitled Murder at Pleasure Station.
3: Tonight's episode of Spaceys, A Room of One's Clone, was produced by Dylan Twiner and starred Frank Roberts as Ensign Jock Jr., Paul Richter as Commander Rash Blaster Belt, Dylan Twiner as Charles the Urbaniac Shipboard Computer, and Bartleby the Blumen, Darian Torbert as the narrator, and me, Naina Curley, as Murderella and Moloch the Furious. Spaceys is recorded in Tacoma, Washington, and can be heard in lots of the usual podcast places.
8: Old City Hall. Tacoma's Old City Hall is 120 years old. But when I was born here in Tacoma, it was only 60. The accelerating pace of time and change in my life takes my breath away. To me, preserving solid links between past, present, and future is not just a civic-minded option, but vital for our human needs for connection, for community, and for continuity spanning the flow of time. How much easier it is to convey a sense of the living history of our forebears and founders, not in the construction of new memorials and commemorative plaques, but in the surviving monuments to their lives of industry and optimism embodied by buildings like Old City Hall. How much better it is to read the writings on the walls of history when the walls still stand. We leave a matchless inheritance when we are conscientious, comprehensive stewards of our ancestral legacy, both in nature and in the artifacts of our civilization. They say that the chisel marks of a stonecutter are as distinctive as a signature or thumbprint. One can openly see the different chiseled strokes on the huge, rough-hewn stone pillars of the foundation of Old City Hall. Stand for a while among the stones, and it is like a conversation between the ringing hammers as individual laborers build the foundation for a great city, a shining city on a hill, a city of destiny. Old City Hall is a hands-on testimonial to the creative skills of past artisans, architects, stone cutters and foundry workers, masons, machinists, and woodworkers. It sings praises to pioneer entrepreneurial visionaries and urban designers, planners, and developers, and to the business people and civil servants that finance and maintain our city unto our own day. Though we sometimes think we invented it, it was a global economy even then. People the world over did the manual labor of America's blooming, both in America and abroad. The makers of the bells at the top of the clock tower and the furnace room doors in the basement of Old City Hall aren't identified by mere nameplates and decals. Manufacturers proudly, indelibly molded their names into the very fabric of their productions, fiery bronze and cast iron, the stuff from which the memorial bells and furnace doors are made to be seen and admired for generations to come. I suspect that our present mass consumer economy of disposable goods, planned obsolescence, and change for the sake of change would have mystified the people who envisioned and built Old City Hall. Embedded in their idea of what Tacoma could be, personified by the architect E.A. Hatherton, is a pinnacle of Western civilization. In his design, he evokes the Florentine Renaissance of global finance and high culture, proclaiming this is our heritage ideal and starting point from which we Tacomans will move forward into a better, brighter future. I can claim these things, confident that they are true only because this magnificent building still stands. I can see the truth with my own eyes and touch the truth with my own hands. I can actually enter the truth through the front door. But what if it were gone, another lost relic of bygone days, seen only in old sepia photos? Then you would have to take my claims largely on faith, surrounded by uncertainty, details erased forever by time. But as long as the walls of Old City Hall stand, as long as it remains occupied by the aspirations and practical pursuits of the living, then our case for preservation is made. our position proved by outstanding evidence. I am an artist, and I believe with admiration and a touch of envy that architecture at its best is the greatest art. The sculpture of human enclosure occupying space with beauty while accommodating the human need for shelter. In a vibrant, forward-looking culture, we can anticipate new classics of art and architecture to emerge and inspire us from time to time. But with the loss and potential loss of structures like the Luzon Building and Old City Hall, we will never again live among works of such pioneering beauty. Progenitors of our modern skyline adorned with ebullient decoration and idealism. It seems more than fitting that a compass card of bold clock faces marks time on the tower of Old City Hall. They remind us and each succeeding generation of the need to care for and preserve the past even as we preoccupy ourselves with creating our own modern legacies we hope will continue to inhabit the future. If this is our real motivation and true purpose in this life, then we must somehow find a way to communicate with our youngest citizens and all the generations yet to be. We wish to say to them, please accept and care for our gifts to you, even as we have benefited and cared for our inheritance of the past. Preserve the good we have created so that we shall not have lived anonymously or in vain. This, then, is our common inheritance, past, present, and future, our legacy of the commons personified by lovely open spaces surrounded by stately structures such as Old City Hall.

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3: Hello, Hilltop. My name is Nick Kennedy, and this is the KTQA concert calendar for August 31st through September 13th, 2026.
4: Oh, good, you're here.
3: Yep.
4: Hey, would you mind checking our voicemail?
3: We have a voicemail?
4: Yeah.
3: Well, that's news to me, but since there isn't exactly a ton of shows happening over the next couple weeks, and I was too lazy to think of something funny to do as a preamble, I might as well check them on air. So, let's turn on the phones and see who's been calling us.
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3: 16? Let's get this over
5: first
3: with.
5: First message.
6: Hey, party people, it's Rockin' Roddy Roush. Just want to give you a ring. Wondering why you ain't playing my favorite song.
3: Oh, anyway, no need to keep that one.
6: I think you took...
5: Message deleted. Next message.
6: It's Rockin' Rowdy Roush again. Just wondering why I heard the same song twice in the same day. 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
5: Message deleted. Next message.
6: Hey, heard your little thing on the radio. My name is Roderick George Worth Roush, and I'd like to volunteer at KTQA.
3: Agree.
5: Message deleted. Next message.
6: Hey, hey, hey, friendosauruses. Rockin' Roddy again. I've got an idea for a show you. You know how most people say that the Earth is actually flat? Well, it's not actually.
3: You know,
6: flat, you
3: I love my neighbors, but I'm definitely of the opinion that some people should keep their opinions
6: see,
3: to
6: I wrote
3: themselves.
6: A book about...
5: Message deleted. Next message.
6: You know, y'all are starting to piss
3: Hey,
6: me off.
3: Sam, is there
6: is
3: a
6: there
3: way that we can delete all the messages?
4: That
6: yeah,
4: station,
6: just give me a
4: second.
3: Thanks. This
6: call,
3: dude is kind of. Fair point, but why do we even have a voicemail to begin with?
6: You know,
4: organizations like the FCC, BMI, ASCAP, and CSAC can contact us for things related to licensing.
3: Yeah, that makes sense.
4: Yeah, that should do it.
5: Message deleted. There are no more messages.
3: Excellent. Now that that's out of the way, let's see who's playing in Tacoma over the next couple weeks, shall we? On Tuesday the 1st at the airport, Electric Taco Tuesday featuring beats from Jado, Gruame, DJ Silly Goose, Watrous, Pity Party, and Outsiders. The beat drops at 8, and that is 21 and over. On Thursday the 3rd at Real Art, Pear and You Hate Draven. Doors at 6, show at 6:30. That one's all ages, and no one will be turned away for lack of funds. At the Spanish Ballroom, Flood Theory, 3rd on Pike and Arabella. Doors at 7, show at 8. That one is all ages. At the Valley, the Let Me Downs, Well Adjusted and Head Honcho. Doors at 7, music at 8. That is 21 and over. On Friday the 4th at Real Art, Grit City Punk presents The Creature Feature, featuring music from Stargazy Pie, Chewing Gum, Surreal, and Ode to Pluto. Doors at 6:30, noise at 7, and that is all ages. On Saturday the 5th, also at Real Art, Edo Fest Rave, presented by The Plur Exchange and Real Art, featuring performers include Goku, Tofu Meow Meow, Cobalt, Dizzy the Frog, Lilv Cluster, and Tech Savvy. Sorry, those ones are kind of hard to read when you don't spell them conventionally, but hey, props to you for being original. Doors at 4, the beat drops at 4:30, and that one is all ages. On Sunday the 6th, also at Real Art, Ash Marks, Post Revolver, Karmic Justice, and Jennifer What. 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On Tuesday the 8th at the airport, Electric Taco Tuesday featuring beats from Ringmaster, Clowns and Chaos, Digital Bloom, and Bear Bass. 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On Wednesday the 9th at the Spanish Ballroom, Magic Sword and Sky Limit. 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On Thursday the 10th at Real Art, ooh, this one seems like a mellow, laid-back show. 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At the Spanish Ballroom, Windsor, Swamp Tiger, Bone Theory, and Ethan Timmons. 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On Friday, September 11th at Jazz Bones, Motion for Contempt, Riot and Rhythm, Brandywine, and Moopsie. 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At Real Arts, Dark Crucible, Atlacatl, Verstek, and Takis and Ferris. 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At the Spanish Ballroom, from Vancouver, British Columbia, Canada, the Paperboys with Under the Rocks. Doors open at 7, music starts at 8, and that one is all ages. On Saturday the 12th, at the airport, Tsunami, End of Days, Witness Chamber, Odd Man Out, Land Lost, Spur, and Adiposeer. 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At Real Art, two shows happening at Real Art that night. 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And that's all I got for you right now. 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

0: Welcome. Henry, I am Tammy Brown. According to Mr. Shakespeare, kindness in women, not their beauteous looks, shall win my love. While it is always difficult to argue with the immortal bard, here it would seem is on somewhat shaky ground. No matter how sweet, kind, or loving a girl might be, when it comes to finding a husband, it is far better to be comely than homely.
1: But I know what I saw.
2: First, you create a fantasy out of whole cloth.
1: But, Mr. Cunningham...
2: Then you make a scene over it at the police station, where the media picks it up.
1: Well, I couldn't help that.
2: Do you realize that you are the head of a $100 million project for the United States government? And that your credibility has just been reduced to zero?
1: I'm sorry, sir. I did what I thought was right.
0: Our mystery drama, Famous Last Words, was written especially for the Mystery Theater by Sam Dan and stars Kim Hunter. I'll be back shortly with Act One.

0: seems to be filled with good Samaritans who pause in the midst of their daily concerns and turn their attention, usually, without being asked, to the problems of others. These fine, dedicated folk try to make this earth a better place for the rest of us. However, in the process, they may succeed in making it a worse place for themselves. A case in point. It is about 3 o'clock in the morning. A woman of 45, no, let us be generous and give her 40, is in a phone booth on a deserted street. She is highly agitated. She dials the 3 digits of the emergency police number. 911.
1: Hurry.
2: Grace, emergency.
1: Police? Is this the police?
2: Police emergency.
1: Please, listen. I'm in a phone booth on Decatur, just north of... South. South of the intersection of Howell. Are you there?
2: That's it.
1: I came here because it's the nearest telephone. Around the corner, on Howell. Oh, it's awful.
2: What's awful?
1: There's a dead body.
2: Sure it's a dead body?
1: Lying on the sidewalk.
2: 27, come in.
1: So frightened.
2: Stay where you are, lady.
1: What if the murderer saw me?
2: 27, a phone booth on Decatur, south of Howell. A lady reports a dead body.
1: It's more than a dead body. It's a murdered body.
2: All right, it'll be a squad car there in less than a minute.
1: Don't hang up. Please don't hang up. If someone is after me, at least I'll be able to describe him.
2: What's your name?
1: Do I have to tell you my name?
2: For the record.
1: It's Irma. Irma Desjardins.
2: How do you spell that?
1: No,
2: the other one.
1: What did you ask me? I think I hear the siren.
2: That's right, lady. You only have to come up 2 blocks from Crosswell.
1: Oh, here he is now.
3: You saw the body?
1: Yes, officer. On the side around the corner.
3: Want to get in?
1: Yes, officer, of course.
3: Now, where is this alleged corpse?
1: Just around the corner, to your right.
3: Let's move. Point him up.
1: Third of the way down the block. He's lying on the sidewalk, on his back. His eyes were staring. You know how a corpse can stare. I could see the blood on his shirt.
3: Where is he supposed to be?
1: Right here.
3: Right here?
1: Yes, I remember the sign on this building. Dozier's Warehouse.
3: Well, you're batting 500, lady. The sign says Dozier's Warehouse, but where's your corpse?
1: He was lying right here.
3: Huh?
1: Don't look at me like that.
3: Like what?
1: As if I were crazy.
3: I don't think you're crazy.
1: I tell you,
3: You might have had just one too many, that's all.
1: You're saying I was drunk.
3: Oh, that's a very harsh word, drunk.
1: It's a serious charge.
3: Lady, I'm not making any charges.
1: Well, what are you doing?
3: I'm just speculating over possibilities.
1: I haven't had anything to drink.
3: If you say so.
1: Can't you tell by my breath?
3: Not all the time, like if you drink vodka.
1: I never drink anything at all.
3: If you say so.
1: You must believe me. There was a body lying right here.
3: Uh-huh.
1: A dead body.
2: 27. Come on, 27.
3: Oh, excuse me, lady. 27.
2: You need to back up, Lou?
3: No.
2: What do you got there?
3: Nada. Garnish. Zilch. That famous firm of nut lawyers.
2: Oh, we do get calls like that.
3: That passes the time. Should I bring her in?
2: Here's your chestnut.
3: Thanks a lot.
2: 10 pounds.
3: And 4 to you and many of them. So, lady.
1: I tell you, there was a man lying here, dead, on the street.
3: Why isn't he lying here now? How'd you know he was dead?
1: First, he had a widening crimson patch across his chest. His eyes were open and staring, and there's a certain peculiar sprawl to a dead body. I don't mean peculiar funny. I mean peculiar distinct.
3: What are you doing out here in this neighborhood this hour of the night?
1: What am I doing out here?
3: Yeah. What?
1: Why do you ask?
3: Well, it's late. Not a soul on the streets.
1: Do you mean I have to account for my actions?
3: Well, this neighborhood is mostly warehouses.
1: What are you insinuating? Am I guilty of anything?
3: I'm only asking.
1: I know what you're asking.
3: How did you happen to be here?
1: That's not your affair.
3: Oh, that's a legitimate question, lady.
1: But I was driving home.
4: Okay, you were driving home.
1: I got off the expressway to take a shortcut.
4: To where?
1: Southbury. I live at 27 Southbury Crescent.
4: Yeah.
1: I was going down, or proceeding, is that how you police like to put it? On Decatur, when my car...
4: Yeah.
1: It stopped. Just like that. And I couldn't start it again.
4: Mm-hmm.
1: But I remember seeing an all-night cab stand, just as you get off the expressway. It wasn't far. I thought I'd just leave the car, walk over there, and take a cab home. Did you follow this?
4: Oh, sure.
1: I came to the corner of Howell, and I happened to glance to the right. And I saw the body. So I ran over to, well, I didn't know why at the moment. Perhaps I could help.

0: catch? 2 minutes?
1: Okay, so it adds up to three and a half minutes, maybe.
0: Yes.
1: And in that space of time, this alleged body disappears.
0: That's right.
1: Want me to give you a lift home, lady?
0: Oh, no.
1: No?
0: You're dismissing me. You think I'm mad.
1: People see things, especially late at night on dark, deserted streets. Tell me, while driving home from wherever you were coming from, were you for any reason thinking about death?
0: Who do you think you are? A psychiatrist?
1: Well, did you for any reason feel that someone you knew, I mean, did you wish him to be dead?
0: How dare you, officer?
1: Well, you're allowed to wish somebody dead as long as you don't do anything about it.
0: This is a most monstrous accusation. There was a dead body lying on the sidewalk right here.
1: Sure.
0: You're patronizing me. Don't you dare.
1: I'm sorry.
0: What are you? A police officer. Not even an officer, just a patrolman. And look at you. You're at least in your 40s.
1: I said I was sorry.
0: And what can you make? 18, 19, 20,000 a year?
1: My salary, madam, is a matter of public record.
0: You are content to rock quietly in your comfortable hammock of mediocrity.
1: Okay, lady.
0: Don't you dare interrupt. This year, my bonus alone will be over 20,000. My total earnings may well reach six figures. What do you think of that?
1: I'm thinking I'd hate to be your husband.
0: You needn't be insulted.
1: Especially if I made less money than you did. You married? I guess not. I don't see any ring. And besides, what would you be doing out here all by yourself?
0: What I'm doing out here is beside the point.
1: Well, then again, how many guys are there that make better than $100,000 per year? You must really have it tough trying to find somebody.
0: Well, if you are unwilling to perform your duty, I shall do it for you.
1: Hey, where are you going?
0: Shouldn't you be asking if anyone heard or saw anything?
1: Those places are all shut up at night.
0: Not this one, I remember. I saw a shaft of light underneath the doorway.
1: I don't see it now.
0: Then that proves someone was here.
1: Why don't you do it the easy way? You see? There's nobody around.
0: Well, someone must have been here because the light isn't on any longer. Look, the light. Someone just turned on the light.
2: Who's there?
0: Well, tell him.
2: Police. Something wrong? Yeah? What is it?
1: Sorry to disturb you at this hour, Mr.
2: Dozier. Clement Dozier.
1: Did you hear some noise a few minutes ago?
2: Noise? What kind of noise? I ain't hear no noise.
0: You didn't hear the sound of perhaps a fight?
2: I didn't hear anything. I was fast asleep.
0: Are you alone here?
2: Yeah, of course. I come down to do some inventory, and as I say, I fell asleep.
0: Then who turned off the light?
2: What light?
0: When I was outside your door just a few minutes ago, I could see a light under the door.
2: You must be mistaken.
1: Sir, this lady claims that she saw a dead man lying on the sidewalk just outside your door.
2: She does?
1: So we're asking around, you know, if anybody might have seen or heard anything unusual.
2: A man dead lying on a sidewalk?
0: Yes.
2: My goodness, how'd that happen?
1: Well, I guess we don't know. Sorry we disturbed you, Mr. Dozier. Good night.
2: Oh, yes, of course. Good night.
1: Okay, let's go.
0: I saw you wink at that man.
1: Oh, me?
0: As if to tell him that I was crazy.
1: Now, would I do a thing like that?
0: Look, I don't have to put up with this kind of insulting, patronizing behavior. Who is your superior?
1: What do you want to do?
0: I want to make sure that this incident is reported.
1: I'll report it.
0: I don't trust you.
1: Well, what do you want me to do?
0: I want you to take me to police headquarters.
1: No, you don't. Now, look. Don't explode. Just listen a minute, huh?
0: Do what?
1: Common sense. Now, you talk like you're an important lady. You're

0: probably have a great job.
1: What does this have to do with...
0: Everything. You go to the station house, you report a thing like this, it goes on the record.
1: Which is exactly what I want.
0: Why?
1: So that it won't be forgotten.
0: Honey.
1: Watch your language.
0: It will be forgotten, but you won't be. Now, what if some reporter, what if the media grabs it? They eat this kind of thing with a spoon. Woman sees dead body. Okay, what dead body? Where is it? All upstairs in the disturbed mind.
1: Don't you dare talk to me like that.
0: And what were you doing out there at 3 o'clock in the morning?
1: I want to report this crime.
0: Which crime? Okay. Okay. But just remember, you asked for it. Please sit down, Irma.
2: Yes, Mr. Cunningham.
0: Have you seen this morning's paper?
2: Yes, sir.
0: I just don't understand. You're a design engineer in our company, a rational, practical person, and then to create a disturbance over it at the police station.
2: I'm sorry, Mr. Cunningham. I did what I thought was right.
0: It would have been better had you done what was practical. I hope there's no lasting harm. The fact of the matter is, we are hired for our judgment. Yours was, quite frankly, not of the very best.
2: I can only repeat what I said. I did what I thought was right.
0: Yes. Famous last words.

We certainly hope not. If this were the end of our story instead of just the beginning, it could very well be true. But at this stage of things, we are only hearing the first words, and some extremely amazing ones at that, as you shall soon hear in Act Two.

0: We are, by nature, a deeply religious people, even those of us who deny any or all of the established creeds. The fact is, everyone worships something or someone. For example, there are those who are devoted disciples of the great goddess Practicality, and their theology can be expressed in 5 words. Look out for number one. The heroine of our story has always been the priestess of Practicality, until one night when she forgot another basic tenet of her religion, to wit, don't make waves.
1: Mr. Cunningham, I realize this may sound rather stuffy, but I was only trying to do my duty as a citizen.
2: Most commendable. I hope it doesn't prove unfortunate. Irma, what got into you anyhow?
1: I don't know. I saw this dead body.
2: Oh, quit that sniffling. You sound just like a woman.
1: I am a woman.
2: No, you're not. Would I have hired you if you were a woman? Yes, well, maybe you are. But you think like a man. You have the most brilliant, incisive mind. You're the best engineer I've got on my staff. Well, it'll blow over.
1: I'm sorry.
2: Besides, he isn't worth it.
1: Who isn't worth it?
2: That Stockwell.
1: How do you know about John Stockwell? I'm entitled to a private life of my own.
2: Yes, you are. And you certainly made a mess of it.
1: Do you mean you had me followed?
2: Oh, simmer down. It was the federal government.
1: What business is it?
2: You happened to be working on the Ballantrae project.
1: Oh.
2: And everybody in that job is being placed under the microscope. They came to me and asked me what I knew about him. That's how I found out.
1: All right. I made a fool of myself. Why did my car have to break down last night?
2: Why did you have to break down? You've been working hard, much too hard. You need a rest.
1: Is this the beginning of the greasing of the skin?
2: Don't you develop a persecution complex on me. You're still the best engineer I have.
1: Even if I'm a woman?
2: I understand your problem.
1: Now bet.
2: Where can you meet a man on an equal footing who makes as much money, who is just as important as you are?
1: That's almost exactly what he said to me last night.
2: You're the natural prey of the John Stockwells of this world.
1: None of this is getting my work done.
2: The best thing I could do for you would be to cut your salary and make you somebody's secretary.
1: Oh, thank you.
2: I can't change society, Irma. Now, tell me the truth. Was there a dead body?
1: Good evening.
2: Well, how do you do?
1: I was told you could generally be found in here.
3: Jerry's? My home away from home. Here we have all the pleasures. Good beer, hearty sandwiches, dots, shuffleboard. TV, in case there's a ball game. The millionaires have it better. What are you drinking?
1: Nothing.
3: Oh, that's against the law.
1: What law?
3: The law of good fellowship. Jerry, two this way, huh?
1: Are you surprised to see me?
3: Well, I'd have been just as surprised not to see you.
1: What does that mean?
3: I'm not quite sure, but it's deep. It's very deep.
1: I came here because...
3: Yeah.
1: Because of something you said last night.
3: Oh, about last night. Look, I want to apologize. You know, I had no right to treat you like a nut.
1: Well, I must have sounded like a nut.
3: Thanks, Jerry. Well, here's to you.
1: What's in it?
3: Oh, good spirits, good cheer. Go ahead. How can anything bad happen to you? You're with a cop.
1: Well, it's rather pleasant.
3: You were saying?
1: Yeah, it's the first time I ever had a drink in a place like this, you know.
3: Your education must have been sadly neglected.
1: No, there's one thing that wasn't. My education. Last night, you said something very perceptive.
3: Now, you don't want to pay attention to what I said.
1: You said people see things, especially late at night, on dark and deserted streets. I asked, was I for any reason thinking about death?
3: I asked you that.
1: Further, you asked, did I wish everyone were dead?
3: Well, I don't remember asking you that.
1: But you did. And I did.
3: You did what?
1: I wished someone were dead.
3: Who?
1: Him.
3: Him? Who's he?
1: A man named John Stockwell.
3: Now, who's John Stockwell?
1: Who is John Stockwell? An interesting question. John Sturgeon Stockwell is especially designed for the Irma Desjardins of this world.
3: I understand.
1: How? I haven't said anything yet.
3: You've said everything.
1: Just when you've given up, he comes along.
3: He's good-looking, he's smooth.
1: And you know what he's after.
3: Everything he can get.
1: And you can't accuse him of being dishonest.
3: Oh, of course not.
1: And when you confront him, you know what he says?
3: Yeah. He says, but I never said I loved you.
1: Famous last words.
3: Well, you're better off without him.
1: Some more famous last words.
3: You knew you were riding for a fall.
1: Of course. But you keep telling yourself maybe he means it. Maybe this time it's different. I've gone up to visit him at his place on Silver Lake, and why am I telling you all this?
3: You don't have to. We can talk about the ball game.
1: This is a game, too. The game of love.
3: Only the losers look at love as a game.
1: Last night, you talked like a psychiatrist. Tonight, you're a philosopher.
3: Tomorrow, who knows, huh?
1: Well, I thought I'd have it out with him.
3: Pin him down.
1: But his type is like mercury. He kept smiling and nodding his head. Suddenly, I realized he wasn't listening to me. So I started listening to myself. You know what I sounded like? A bitter, frustrated, middle-aged woman. I ran out of there at 2:00 in the morning. I got in my car and started to drive. I had to get away quickly. Do you know why?
3: You wanted to kill him.
1: I saw myself killing him. I saw him lying dead at my feet. And when I was walking down Decatur and reached Howell, I turned my head to the right. And there he was, lying dead on the pavement, just as if I had wished him there. And that's what happened. It was just as you had diagnosed.
3: Well, I don't think that's what happened.
1: You don't?
3: No, I don't. I actually believe you did see a dead body.
1: But last night,
3: oh,
1: you
3: forget
1: said...
3: last night.
1: You insisted it was my imagination.
3: I was wrong.
1: About what?
3: Everything.
1: You actually believe I saw a real dead body?
3: Yeah.
1: What made you change your mind?
3: Well, I checked you out. I looked you up. You know you're in Who's Who?
1: Oh, but...
3: You're a very impressive lady. I mean, you're a mathematician, a physicist.

0: work and charity.
1: Ah, don't be modest.
0: I'm trying to be truthful.
1: So, I figured if she says she saw this guy, that has to be good enough for me. So, I'm going to try to prove you were right.
0: No. No, no, no. Please don't.
1: I'll talk to Captain Boswell of the division. Maybe he can put some plain clothes on.
0: I'd rather you didn't.
1: Look, I'm doing this for you.
0: The best thing you can do for me would be to let it all die quietly. Let us pretend it never happened.
1: You're pretty good at that game, aren't you?
0: What game?
1: The game of let's pretend. But you always lose it. The latest match you lost was the one you had with this John Stockwell.
0: You see now why you never rose above the rank of patrolman. You have no resiliency, no flexibility, no understanding of the complexities of life. Oh, I don't care what you do. I will steadfastly deny that I ever saw that body.
1: Now, what about justice?
0: A psychiatrist, a philosopher, and now you're a moralist.
1: Hey, I'm a triple threat, huh?
0: You are also insufferable. Good night.
2: I want all your materials on Ballantrae.
0: Oh, sure. No problem, Mr. Cunningham.
2: And after lunch, I want you to meet with Carstairs.
0: Carstairs? About what?
2: The Alternate Energy Project.
0: Oh, but I don't know what they've been doing.
2: He'll fill you in, and you will brief him on Ballantrae.
0: But why?
2: We've decided to change Project leaders.
0: Who decided? Who decided, Mr. Cunningham? Ballantrae is my project. I gave birth to it, and I nourished it until it became the strongest and most viable project we have in the house. It's mine. Ballantrae belongs to me.
2: Not exactly, Irma. It belongs to the federal government.
0: Oh, please.
2: I have nothing to say about it. It's just that these federal people have been swarming all over me since this disappearing corpse thing. They insist now that you don't have the mental stamina that's needed to head Ballantrae.
0: I'll match my mental stamina.
2: No, I don't meet the rules.
0: So the federals think I'm a nut?
2: No, that's a harsh way to put it.
0: But accurate. And suppose I'm right.
2: About what?
0: About that dead body.
2: Irma, I've let well enough alone.
0: Good evening.
1: Well, good evening.
0: Surprised to see me?
1: I'd have been just as surprised not to see you.
0: I think we're in a rut.
1: That's what life is, basically, isn't it? Same old thing every day.
0: Can I buy you a drink?
1: Want you wealthy here. There are some low-life types that hang around.
0: Well, I thought with a cop I'd be safe.
1: Well, according to some people, I'm the lowest life of them all. Hey, listen. I'm sorry.
0: About what?
1: About the way I lit into you the other night. I mean, after all, if you want to let it go, why should I want to make waves? Besides, all you were doing to me was what I've been trying to do for you. Save you from winding up behind the eight ball.
0: What do you mean?
1: Well, I went to the captain of detectives with that little fairy tale. He'd think I was a nut. So would everybody else. And once you get a reputation as a weirdo around the station house, I mean, it's like fleas on a dog. You never get rid of them.
0: Oh.
1: So you were right. Let's forget the whole silly business. Hey, Jer, couple down here, huh?
0: I don't think we should forget the whole business.
1: You don't?
0: No. We can't. We're only playing games. That's true, isn't it?
1: Well, yes, but...
0: And besides, what will happen to justice?
1: Justice?
0: Yes, justice. Can we stand by and see her raped, ravaged, mocked? Well, can we?

0: doing it?
1: I don't think so. For justice, after all, is the linchpin, if you will permit me to stretch the analogy, of every story about crime. And where you have crime, you must have punishment. Therefore, justice shall not be mocked. Instead, justice will be done. But in its usual place, the third act

0: That was Disappointment by the Fantastic Flying Fulcious. Welcome back to another music review. My name is Lucas Barfield, and today we have a music review and an interview with the Fantastic Flying Fulcious. How are you guys doing today?
1: Doing great. How are you?
0: I'm really great, and it's really nice to hear you again, Haley. Aaron's there with you. I am glad to hear you guys have a new release coming out. Just take a second. The last time we had you on the air was in 2023. What have you guys been doing since then?
2: I guess a lot has happened. We have had a few album releases in between since last time we've talked, and we try and put them out every year. We had to move to a new house and rebuild a new studio and everything like that. What else, hey?
1: Lots of shows. It's like with all the different albums, we record and mix all those. So, we just have been doing a whole lot. And it seems like each year we do more shows or, just continue to block out time to make sure we can record the albums.
2: And 2026 has been really busy so far. Like Haley said, we've done a lot of shows. We recorded the new album, mixed it, put out the music videos, and we're actually going on tour this year. And Haley, you want to tell us more about the tour?
1: Yeah, so our tour is completely around our new album, Together Forever, which, like Lucas mentioned, releases September 2nd and is on Bandcamp. And we wanted to do a tour from September 4th through September 12th. So we're making sure to hit towns all over Washington, Oregon, California, and Nevada. Awesome. And specifically our Tacoma one is going to be on September 10th at Slice of Life Pizza. And we're going to be playing with Sunshine Lollipop and Reaper Punk at 7 p.m.
0: Oh, awesome. Yeah, I know some people go to Slice of Life Pizza. They kind of go out there for a little hangout. Awesome venue I heard about. You're starting your tour here in Tacoma?
1: No, it's going to be about midway. So we're starting our tour in Portland, and then we're going to finish in Seattle.
2: But kind of just doing a big loop, not a full West Coast loop, but getting all the way down to Reno as the furthest, and then kind of just looping back around through the East and Tacoma. Yeah, it's kind of like our halfway point.
0: And if I remember, you're from Reno. What will it be like to go back home on a tour like that?
2: I don't know. We were supposed to go back last year, actually, but because of the house moving situation, we weren't able to do that. We still have a lot of friends and family back there, that a lot of whom have never seen us perform. So it'll be a lot of whom are musicians or people that I've been in bands with before. So it's going to be really interesting and really fun. I think, it's always nice to catch up with people,
0: All right. Well, let's hear another tune off Together Forever, released by the Fantastic Flying Fulcious, Art of a Future Martyr.

0: Yeah, I really like that tune, just like the first one. And you guys mentioned you guys have a new studio. You moved and have a new studio and everything. I have noticed on this release there are a couple new sonic features compared to some of your older releases. Like there's a guitar solo we're not hearing all the time because you guys are still just a two-piece band, right?
1: Yeah.
0: Yeah, so there's some guitar solos, lots of like slowdowns and speeding up and different times and beats and everything. You know, tell us about your studio and kind of what goes into recording your songs. Are you doing them together like one live mix? Or are you laying down tracks on top of each other? Tell us a little bit about your new studio and what is your recording process like?
1: Yeah, no, I'll let Aaron take this one because I'm like a second engineer. He's like our first engineer. So he can explain it to the level that it
2: Well,
1: deserves
2: thank you.
1: here.
2: You're a very important element to our engineering. We pretty much had to get all new recording equipment. I think it's definitely led to like an improvement in the quality of the recordings and everything. And we do, you know, we are a two piece. So we definitely have to overdub, but our initial track that we lay down, we always try to do it live together. It just feels more natural to us. And, you know, for the most part, you know, once we lay down the first track, Haley's got the drums down, she's good. And then I just have to put a bunch of guitars and bass, and then we'll do the vocals up on top. And we do have mostly like the same setup as we've always had. I mean, little things have changed here and there with our gear and everything, but I'd say just the biggest change has just been our recording space and the recording setup and everything like that.
0: And Haley, I've noticed that you're doing a lot more singing. What have you been doing to prepare for that sort of role of taking the lead when it comes to those really hardcore, sort of rough vocals?
1: Yeah, no. Over the years, you know, like Aaron and me have always like wrote our music and lyrics together, and we're still doing that for our process, but we really did shift and wanted to split up the singing so it features both Aaron and my vocals in different songs. So we do now like back each other occasionally, but we try to like highlight each other's vocals as features. So we usually decide who's going to do vocals based on the complexity of the other instruments. So for example, if I have a hard drum part, usually Aaron would do the vocals and vice versa. So for the style, I do a guttural screeching. It's kind of like a black metal vocal style. And, you know, when I first started, I didn't think I could do heavier vocals, but when I tried it actually got easier with practice. So it just took a lot of practice. And when we were recording like Together Forever, after one song, I had to get sinus surgery. So I actually had to take a break from doing vocals for a little bit. But once I healed, I was like really happy and my singing felt a lot better. And we were able to record other vocals on the album, and I just really like being a vocalist along with being a drummer. So, yeah, it's been great to kind of like have that part in this album.
2: I really appreciate it too. I love Haley's vocals. I love the way that they sound, and the fact that she gets to feature more now, it definitely brings out the kind of sound that we want from our music.
0: Yeah, it definitely adds to the sonic palette that you guys have at your access. And I wanted to talk about how hardcore and punk and everything right now, not that it ever went away, but it's having a moment right now. There's some bigger bands. I went and saw Hi-Viz up in Seattle, which is like getting to be a famous hardcore punk band out of the UK. So there's a lot of that going on. We're going to listen to this next tune called Flesh Interface. And when we get back, we're going to hear about some of Aaron and Haley's inspirations in some of the punk bands that they are listening to lately.

0: Yeah, I can't remember what we said last time, but we've always just really loved Dystopia, the Melvins. That's kind of like a constant through like a lot of our music. But I would say before we recorded this, we were definitely listening to a lot of Primitive Man, Breach, and Chat Pile too. And we're also just going to a lot of like really good local shows too, and that definitely inspires us a lot during during the whole process. But it's funny because like a lot of our music, we get a lot of inspiration from film and books. We like listening to music, but a lot of like our concepts from albums and songs comes from the kind of stuff that we're reading and watching, and it kind of adds something a little bit different.
1: Got an example for this album?
0: Oh, for sure. Yeah, Haley, you want to tell them?
2: We read a lot of books. So one of kind of our favorites reading during this time was Hyperion, which was a really great sci-fi, and I absolutely loved it.
0: That's kind of behind the art of a future martyr. And the music video too, actually.
1: Oh, you guys are doing a music video.
0: Yeah, that's one. I think all four of the ones that we're listening today are ones that we're gonna do music video releases for.
1: Okay, so I'll just remind everybody this interview, if you're listening on KTAH or KTQA, this will be up on YouTube. So I'll make sure to have links for all the music videos when I put this up on the internet.
0: Awesome, thanks. Another book we really liked was Haunted by Chuck Palahniuk. That one kind of inspired Hunger a lot. There's this internet series called Mother Horse Eyes that kind of inspired Flesh Interface. And then just tons of movies like On the Silver Globe, which was kind of behind Disappointment. We watched 28 Years Later, the newer ones, rewatched Antichrist by Lars von Trier, and there a lot of movies. It's of course easier to fit in a lot of movies than it is books, but yeah, but it's really nice. That is definitely part of our process now, is just kind of accumulating these works of art that we enjoy that we think are just relevant to whatever we're trying to write about on an album.
1: I did see you guys did a Punks in the Woods fundraiser recently. Are you guys going to be at Punks in the Woods this year?
2: No, unfortunately, we already had our tour dates conflicting with Punks in the Woods, but we definitely want to partake in Punks in the Woods next year.
0: Yeah, for
2: We
0: sure.
2: did get to do one of the benefit shows, and it was really great. And yeah, definitely want to be a part of that in the
0: Yeah,
2: future.
0: met a lot of super cool people, so it's something we'll definitely do.
1: Yeah, speaking of the future, I've been following you guys' work for quite a while. You guys are on my Bandcamp page. On my Bandcamp, I have all techno music except for the flying Fantastic Flying Fulgence. It's kind of fun. I'll be listening, all of a sudden it breaks into the Fulgence. I'm like, ah, yeah, it's the Fulgence. So yeah, so yeah, really been following you guys for a long time, and just been adding more and more to your work. And now you have a tour and everything going on. What do you see going on for the Fulgence coming up? I don't want to ask you, like, I guess how far you want to take it, because just kind of go as long as you can do it. But the name of the album is Together Forever, and what do you think's coming after the tour?
2: So I know after the tour, we're gonna have a couple more shows to round out 2026. And then I think, we're definitely gonna continue doing shows into 2027. Probably not another tour quite yet, but we do want to do keep expanding our tours, and kind of like getting to see other areas and go to different states and branch out and stuff like that. But we also love our local scene, so we want to keep being part of that. And come this winter, we'll probably start writing and recording another new album. So winter is always kind of our time to do that. And then Yeah, and then we'll go back into show schedule after that.
0: I mean, yeah, as long as we're still having fun, you know, playing shows and we're writing the kind of music that we like to play. I mean, I don't ever really want to stop, you know?
1: Yeah, awesome. Yeah.
2: Yeah, same. I'm like, I want to do this like forever for as long as we can. Like, you know, we're going to be like in our 80s doing shows still and writing and recording and hopefully bringing the energy that we're bringing today.
1: Yeah, that sounds really awesome. And up here in the Northwest, there's lots of book reading and movies over the winter. So it's a great time to be writing, kind of hibernating in your home because it's just so rainy and cloudy and cold outside. So we'll be definitely looking forward to your work and your releases coming up next year and a tour. I'd love to see you guys like out on a festival tour going around the country. That'd be super awesome.
0: Oh yeah,
2: that's the dream. And so we definitely I already have it written out for a U.S. tour someday. It's just
0: you gotta get there.
1: A little bit at a time. All right, so we are going to get out of here with one last tune called Hunger. Would you guys like to tell us exactly where on Bandcamp you can find more information about your album and where folks can find out more about your tour?
2: Yeah, so the best way to kind of like see all of our different medias and our show schedule and photos and videos and all that stuff is through our website. It's fantasticflyingpulses.com. So if you go there, it links to all the different icons for
0: everything
2: yeah, pretty
0: Bandcamp,
2: much.
0: Bandcamp, Instagram, Facebook. Haley even started a TikTok for us recently.
1: Oh, YouTube. Awesome.
0: So you can find us on most of the social medias, but yeah, the website is the main hub for sure. And it has our, you know, show schedule. And you can even like find the music on the website there too.
1: Well, thanks, guys.
0: Thank you, Lucas.
2: Thank you.

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About 8:30 to just about now, we had an awesome interview with Fantastic Flying Foulches. 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Thank you to Lucas Barfield for interviewing. You may hear some replays here and there on KTQA. 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Tune into Concert Calendar for more information about where you can catch shows and things like that. My name is Becky, and once again, you are listening to KTQA LP 95.3 FM in Tacoma. Now back to some of our more typical music.

better than you. 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

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What a waste. 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
3: Milford! No, you must
4: get out of my way, Hansford.
3: Dollar!
4: Grab him!
3: Get him away from that window! Don't
4: hey, you,
3: let
4: you.
3: Jump!
4: Hey, no, no, no, you don't!
3: Let go of me! Let go of me, you fool!
4: No, no, there are better ways of making a big splash in life.
3: Get away!
4: Well, nice try, Sonny. Now pay attention to teacher. I didn't know I had it in me.
3: Oh, goodness gracious, Dollar. Did you have to hit him so hard? I hope you haven't killed him. He isn't too strong, you know.
4: Don't worry. There. Oh. Now, Mr. Farnsworth, would you mind telling me on whose head have I the dubious pleasure to be sitting?
3: Now that, sir, is Milford Brooks III. His policy with this company is in the amount of $2 million.
4: Wow.
3: Yes. And the boy seems bent on committing suicide. Dollar, I want you to stop him.
4: What do you want me to do? Threaten him with death?
3: Anything, anything. The conditions of his policy are such that we would be forced to meet with a claim in the event of his suicide. Oh, I say, Dollar, sitting on his head that way, aren't you in danger of smothering the boy?
4: Smothering him doesn't worry me, but these crew haircuts don't make very comfortable cushions. I'll move down a little. Now, there. Okay. So far, I know this kid is insured for $2 million and that his policy pays off on suicide. What else?
3: 1/2 hour ago, Milford Brooks walked into this office and changed the beneficiary in his policy.
4: Uh-huh.
3: Then, sir, he proceeded to demand, not request, mind you, but demand a loan of $500,000.
4: Quite a touch.
3: When I explained to him that there were no provisions for a loan in his policy, he threatened suicide.
4: Which would cost you $2 million. So all we have to do is keep him alive, huh?
3: And he's managed to make that no small problem. His choice of a new beneficiary is downright frightening. One of the most notorious gamblers in the East. His name is Hatcher, Harold Hatcher.
4: Ouch.
3: Oh, do you know him?
4: Sure. That kid's been a post office pinup boy for a lot of years.
3: Well, that's the situation. I'm engaging you to protect Milford Brooks' future. Dollar, I want you to protect the boy. Give him something to live for. You know, an interest in life.
4: An interest in life? Well, then, let's see. I know. Here. This should help.
3: What's that you got there?
4: Well, it's what's commonly referred to in the more successful of bachelor circles as my little black book.
3: Oh.
4: Well, now, let's see. Ruby? No. Her favorite expression is drop dead. Bernadine? No. She'd be the new beneficiary by midnight.
3: Oh, dear.
4: Now, here. Here's the one, butter. Say, Farnsworth, would you mind passing me that phone? The one with the long cord?
3: Oh, no.
4: Lie still, Buster. My little friend here is showing signs of life.
3: Here you are. Maybe you should let him breathe a bit more.
4: Don't worry. He'll be all right. Hello. Oh, hello. I want to call New York. Yeah. Hudson, 24292.
3: Dollar, you're not thinking of taking this boy to New York, are you?
4: Well, I'm going there myself. You want me to keep an eye on him, don't you? Now, don't fret, Farnsworth. All is not lost.
3: You do worry me, sitting on his chest that way.
4: Hello? Hello, Butter? This is Johnny. Yeah, I'll be in town tonight. I want to see you. And look, here's what I want you to do. Yes, yes, it's all right to say over the telephone. Now, I want you to reserve a table at the hatchery in my name for 10 o'clock tonight. Will you do that? Okay, I'll see you at your apartment in a few hours. But, honey, I can't make it any earlier. I'm sitting up on a sick friend. Okay, goodbye.
3: I'm not sure that I agree with your methods.
4: Huh? Ow!
3: What's the matter? Did he hit you?
4: Hit me? He bit me.
1: Expense account, item 3. Liquor, $18. Keeping Milford Brooks III peaceful seemed to be the immediate problem. And a bottle of rare old brandy seemed to be the immediate answer. I poured most of it into him, and by the time he started to tick again, he'd gone through the unusual process of going to sleep sober and waking up enchanted. I loaded him into my car, and we headed for New York. As we passed through New Haven, he opened one eye, looked up, saw the Yale Bowl, and gave 3 cheers for old Eli.
2: Ray, Ray, Ray, Ray.
4: Oh, old Yale would sure be proud of you. Why anybody would want to insure you for $2 million is more than I can figure.
2: My daddy loved me very much, and my mother loved me very much.
4: Now, that's nice.
2: And not only that, but I love somebody very much. And not only that, but I hate somebody very much.
4: That's interesting.
2: You know something? Next to one other guy, I hate you more than anybody else.
4: Oh, here, lover boy, it's the cocktail hour again. Time for your bottle. Rolling along the Merritt Parkway, I felt very much alone with my thoughts. And believe me, they weren't very pleasant company. The way it stacked up for me, Brooks had built up a fat gambling debt with Harold Hatcher and had been forced into making him his beneficiary. The suicide threat that he was holding over the insurance company was a little tougher to figure. Unless he was trying to finance a trip for himself to get away from the man with a murder motive, Hatcher. My hungry little mind nibbled away on those unsavory morsels of food for thought all the way to Butter's apartment.
2: Hey. Hey, where are you taking me? I want to go to New York.
4: If you don't behave, Buster, I'll punch your ticket.
5: Johnny, darling, welcome to New York.
2: Well, that's the fastest trip I ever had.
4: Quiet.
5: Well, where did you find this?
4: In a box of Cracker Jack. Let us in, dear.
5: I don't know about you. Some men bring me flowers, some bring me candy. What do you bring me? A boiled owl in a Brooks Brothers suit.
2: Pleased to meet you.
4: Yeah, let's trot him into the bedroom, honey.
5: He'd look more at home in the bathtub. I need to pull down the cover.
4: All right. Now, come on, Buster. Lie down.
2: Charm, charm, charm.
4: That kid's liquor sure can hold him.
5: How long have you been playing nursemaid to this bottle baby?
4: Get behind that bar, sweet, and I'll tell you all about it.
5: Sure. Horrible examples don't seem to bother you, do they?
4: If you knew how that guy has been bothering me.
5: What did he do to you?
4: Well, let's just say he put the bite on me. Gosh, the river sure does look pretty tonight.
5: Bourbon and soda?
4: Now, please. Anything but brandy. I've been sniffing that second hand all the way from Hartford. Butter, see that big boat out there?
5: Mm-hmm.
4: Oh, I sure would like to be on it. With you, sailing off to faraway romantic places.
5: Get with it, darling. That's the 125th Street Ferry.
4: Oh.
5: Here's your drink. Come on now. Tell Butter all about it.
4: So, friend Bourbon and I proceeded to tell her all about it. It wasn't easy. Everything about her kept flagging down my train of thought. The longer she looked at me, the less I wanted of Milford Brooks III. And the more I wanted of beautiful Butter I and only. She was a sympathetic listener to my story until I gave her the answer to her first and only question.
5: And where do I fit into all this?
4: Well, baby, I thought you understood. My job is to give this poor misguided boy something to live for. That's you.
5: Well.
4: Now, honey, hold everything. Don't go getting your corn all popped. You misunderstand. I really mean it. I thought if he'd just got a look at you and realized that things like you exist, Why, you'd make any man glad to be alive. Oh, come on now, Butter, melt a little. I wouldn't let anything happen to you, you know that.
5: Did I hurt you?
4: Oh, no, I'm getting used to it. People have been taking pokes at me all day.
5: I'm sorry.
4: Ah, that's better.
5: You want some more bourbon?
4: I want some more you.
5: Well, help yourself.

0: Honey, it's getting late. Let's make this the last drink.
1: What time is it?
0: Oh, it's 20 to 10. Oh. My reservation at the hatchery is for 10. Here.
1: Thanks. Cigarette? Oh, empty. Some more out in the other room. I'll get them.
0: I'd love to get you on a slow boat to China.
1: Johnny!
0: Oh, I'm coming.
1: He's gone.
0: What? Well, he can't be.
1: But he is. The window's wide open.
0: Oh, the fire escape. What a smart guy I am. Trading 3 drinks of bourbon for $2 million on the hoof. Oh, that's the biggest bar check I ever picked up.

0: That's a big bar check for anyone to pick up. As a matter of fact, it's a bigger bar check than you've ever heard of anyone picking up before. And that should give you an idea of what to expect in the second act as you follow this new CBS series starring Dick Powell in the title role, yours truly, Johnny Dollar.
1: Well, nobody could say I wasn't working fast. I'd only been in town for an hour, and I'd already succeeded in losing Milton Brooks III. I spent another hour of his all-too-short life expectancy unsuccessfully shaking down the neighborhood for him. And then, feeling very much like a bloodhound that had flunked his sniffing exam, I went back to Butter's apartment.
2: No luck, Johnny.
1: Oh, sure, plenty of luck. All bad.
2: Is there anything I can do to help?
1: A kiss for luck.
2: What are you going to do?
1: Nothing. Just a little phone call.
3: Police headquarters.
1: This is Johnny Dollar. Give me missing persons.
3: Any particular one?
1: Don't be a wise guy. Lieutenant Fisher.
3: Yes, sir. Lieutenant Fisher.
1: Fisher, this is Johnny Dollar.
3: Hello, Dollar. Who'd you lose?
1: One man, my mind, and if I'm not careful, my professional reputation. The guy's name is Brooks, Milford III. Got anything on him?
3: Hold on.
1: All right.
2: Don't look at me like that. It wasn't all my fault.
3: Dollar?
1: Yeah?
3: We haven't found him yet, but we think we know where he is.
1: Huh?
3: The Hudson River. At 11:15 tonight, his top coat, complete with identification, was found taking a ride on the 125th Street Ferry.
1: Oh. Anything else?
3: Nothing much. A package of matches was found under the coat, monogram. You don't happen to know anybody whose initials are H.H., do you?
1: H.H.?
3: Yeah.
1: There's always Horace Hite.
3: Wise guy.
1: Thanks, Fisher. I'll check back with you later.
3: I'll be here.
1: H.H., Harold Hatcher.
2: What are you mumbling about? Bad news?
1: Looks like about $2 million worth. They found Milford's coat on the 125th Street Ferry.
2: You and your faraway romantic places.
1: Very funny. I'll see you later, honey, and maybe about 11. Expense account, item 4. Nightclubs. $28. Harold Hatcher's hatchery was in a cellar under a hotel, but the prices were high enough to rate a penthouse. The club was draped in too much satin, its lady customers in too little. The decor was French provincial, the music was Brazilian, and the food was from Dixie. The drinks looked weak and the waiters looked strong. All in all, the joint was a sight for sore eyes, for making them sore. The only pretty thing in the place was a blonde. She came strolling up to my table, her hips unconsciously sending subtle little messages back to the rumba band. She opened her mouth, slid her tongue over her lower lip, and let a few warm, soft words slide out.
4: Looking for someone?
1: Well, you'll do until the real thing comes along. Sit down.
4: Thanks. I won't have a drink.
1: Well, I didn't ask you.
4: My name is Janelle.
1: Janelle? Wow, that's a nice name.
4: I understand you were asking about Mr. Hatcher.
1: Well, I asked if he was in. The waiter said he wasn't. Do you know him?
4: More than somewhat. What do you want to see him about?
1: A mutual friend, Milford Brooks.
4: I know most of the quiet, closed boys around here, so you aren't a cop. You don't look like the type that would be a society friend of the Brooks family, so what are you?
1: I'll ignore that. Is Hatcher around?
4: He might be.
1: Well, then come on, where's his office?
4: The top of those stairs.
1: Can I expect any trouble getting in?
4: You won't have any trouble.
1: How do you know?
4: Because Harold sent me down here to look you over.
1: Oh.
4: I think you're all right.
1: So, I've won myself the good housekeeping seal of approval, huh?
4: Keeping a house with you would meet with my approval.
1: I ran for my life at a slow walk up the stairs. When I located the door to Hatcher's office, I knocked once and went in.
5: Come on in.
1: Thanks. Oh, I'm Johnny Dollar. I was hired by East Coast Underwriters to protect the interest of a kid named Milford Brooks III.
5: Now, what's that supposed to mean to me?
1: You know him, don't you?
5: Well, he isn't exactly one of my boozing buddies.
1: How much money does he owe you?
5: Well, we've got him on the books for a few bob. Why?
1: They picked up his top coat tonight on the 125th Street Ferry. He wasn't in it. It might have been suicide, or it might have been a knockover made to look like a suicide. What's your choice?
5: What do you get off asking me about my choice?
1: Where were you between 11 and 11:30 tonight?
5: What's it to you?
1: I thought you might like to rehearse some answers. The law will be asking some questions real soon now.
5: I don't know why I should tell you, but I was driving around in my car getting some air.
1: Oh, now, you'll have to do better than that. They found one of your match folders under Brooke's coat.
5: You're out of your mind. Let me ask you. The kid owed me a couple of $100,000. You think I'm going around knocking off my own assets?
1: Hatcher, I don't know whether you're stupid or bright.
5: Don't worry about it. I know.
1: What about that insurance policy?
5: What insurance policy?
1: Now, look, Hatcher, we're big boys. We both know that changing a beneficiary in an insurance policy is a legal transaction. That means witnesses. That means it isn't secret.
5: What are you talking about?
1: But you and East Coast Underwriters and I know all know that Brooks made you the beneficiary in his policy and that you stand to come into $2 million when they fish out his body.
5: I don't know anything about it.
1: Motives don't come much bigger.
5: I'm telling you, this is all news to me, and you and nobody else is going to make me move off that story.
1: I feel the same about mine. It doesn't take a genius to know that Brooks didn't love you $2 million worth. There's only one logical reason for his making you the beneficiary. You forced him into it. Who'd believe anything else?
5: Who cares? They'd have to prove it. And, brother, that can't be done. Now, how would you... Yeah. Okay, Rocky, thanks for the news. Take the inspector into the bar and buy him a drink. I'll be right down. Dollar, did you turn me in?
1: They're here, huh?
5: Yeah.
1: No, I didn't turn you in. I'm not a cop. Here, have a cigarette.
5: Thanks. Here's a light. Well, come on. Maybe they just want to sell me some tickets to the policeman's ball.
1: For a guy in a hot spot, Hatcher was certainly a cool customer. I followed him out of the office, down the stairs, and back into the club. Janelle was sitting there right where I'd left her. And I thought to myself, now there's a gal who should never...

0: Sure, Milford owed him some money.
1: A lot of money. It's in writing.
2: What kind of writing?
0: The personal note that Brooks was going to get back if he made Harold beneficiary.
2: Where is this note?
1: Do I look like the kind of girl who'd put the finger on her boyfriend?
2: You look like the kind of girl who'd do anything if she wanted to.
1: Thanks. I'll give you a slight hint. It's in his office. You'll find it in the inside pocket of one of his suits in the wardrobe.
0: What are you waiting for? I'll watch the bar.
2: Nothing, sweetheart. Nothing at all. Whatever her reasons, Mr. Harold Hatch's little female playmate was trying awful hard to send him up on a murder rap. And I was going to try awful hard not to let her down. Back in Hatcher's office, I found myself alone in a room with a telephone. And being a guy who can never resist a free call, I unleashed the magic wonders of the AT&T.
3: This better be you, Johnny Dollar.
2: Shh, quiet, Butter. I've only got a few seconds.
3: It seems that's all you ever have for me. Now, if you
2: Look, Angel, Angel, just another hour. I'll get you a nice present.
3: I don't care if you're another century. And as for presents, the last one you brought me was a drunk, and you even let him get away from me. Good night.
2: Life presents a gloomy picture ever downward toward the tomb. Having wasted those few precious moments of an already misspent youth, I decided I'd better get on my pony before Mr. Hatcher showed up. I found Milford Brooks' personal note in one of Hatcher's suits, all right. As a matter of fact, I found something in all his suits. A great big glimmer of light. Expense account, item 5. Taxi fare, $10. I left the office in a hurry. Janelle at her table and Hatcher at his bar. I got out of the club and into a taxi parked a half block down the street. There, I waited until my favorite suspect left the hatchery and piled into another cab, and off we went. On a chase that would have made Ben Hur look like a plowing bee. We skittered over to Lexington and headed uptown. At 72nd, the cab turned right and pulled to a stop. My driver was on his toes and his toes were on his brake. We stopped, too, half a block behind.
4: You want us to wait, huh?
2: No, here you are. Keep the change.
4: Hey, thanks.
2: It was a garage that belonged to a residence on the parallel street a block away. The living quarters upstairs were dark enough to look interesting. I indulged in a bit of genteel breaking and entering. Entering that old barn didn't take much breaking. I crept up the stairs. It sounded like they were left over from an old ghost story. And so did the first voice I heard when I stopped halfway up.
5: We've got to be careful, especially about that Johnny Dollar. Are you sure he didn't follow you?
2: That voice sounded awfully dry to be coming from a guy who supposedly had spent most of the night snoozing in the bottom of the Hudson River. It was Milford Brooks III. Get up on your feet, Brooks.
5: Now, wait a minute,
2: I started this thing slugging you, and I might as well finish it the same way.
6: Leave him alone, you.
2: Now, pull in the claws, Angel. And sit on his lap.
6: Too hard for it. I'll kill you.
5: Get off of me. Huh? I should have known better than to get mixed up with a low-class female like you.
6: Why, you punk.
2: Now, hold it. We pushed the lady around enough, Brooks.
5: Tell me to be careful, will you? Why didn't you think of that before you led him here?
6: Wipe your nose, little boy.
2: Now, don't you go getting fat-headed, gorgeous. Neither one of you are exactly what I'd call masterminds. When you planted that match folder on a little boy Blue Blood's topcoat on the ferry boat, you both should have been more careful.
0: You think so?
2: You bet I think so. If I were planning a piece of evidence to incriminate Mr. Harold Hatcher, I would have left a cigarette lighter. I found one in the pocket of every suit he owns back there in his closet in the club. It wasn't hard to figure out that that guy never carries a book of matches.
5: What do you want?
2: I'm only interested in one thing. Saving the insurance company $2 million. And, Buster, I think you've done it for me.
5: Dollar, I...
2: This is insurance fraud. It has been ever since you put on that fake suicide attempt, trying to extort $500,000 out of the company.
5: Dollar, wait a minute.
2: Ah, come on. We're leaving.
7: You heard him, Dollar.
6: Harold.
5: Hatcher.
7: He said, wait a minute. He wants to talk.
2: Yeah, everybody wants to get in on the act. How did you get here?
7: When the police in this town think maybe a guy's jumped off a ferry boat and nobody's seen him do it, they check the counters on the turnstiles at each end. In the case of Brooks, as many people got off that boat as got on.
2: Well, it makes sense. They'd hardly hold a guy because somebody lost a topcoat.
6: How did you know we...

0: We're here?
1: You know me, baby. You never go anyplace I don't know about. Okay, Brooks, you felt like talking. Now I feel like listening. Get it up.
2: Well, I don't know what you mean.
3: I know what you mean, Hatcher. One, he gave you a big, fat $2 million motive for murder. And two, he did his best to make it look like you did murder him with that broken-down match cover plant on the ferry boat. It's just that simple.
1: And you, baby?
0: Harold, please.
1: You put him up to it, didn't you cheap little muscler? Trying to get rid of me, will you?
0: No, Harold!
3: Now, calm down, Hatcher. You don't need any gun around here. They're tame.
1: Well, maybe I'm not. Since so many people have gone to so much trouble to hand me a nice, easy way to make $2 million, maybe I'll just go ahead and make it. I'll show these amateurs how these things are really done. Come on, Brooks. How'd you like to go for a nice, cool half a ferry boat ride?
2: No, Hatcher. No. Look, it's her fault. I'll give you anything you
1: want. You're wrong, sonny boy. You're going to give me everything.
2: No. No. You can't. Let me out of here!
3: Brooks bolted for the door. Hatcher snapped a shot at him. And I hit Hatcher with a do-or-die tackle from behind. The gun flew out of his hand.
1: No, you don't.
3: I beat him to it and swung it straight into his skull.
4: Half the people in the room are lying there bleeding. Brooks from gunshot, Hatcher from gun butt. Janelle and I stood there panting. But believe me, not for each other. We stood that way until the police arrived.

0: Dollar, it's beyond me. I sent you out to protect the life of a very important policyholder, and now where are we? Standing in a hospital corridor, worrying about whether he's going to live or die.
1: As far as I'm concerned, Mr. Farnsworth, you're only half right. I'm just standing in a hospital corridor.
0: Oh, Dollar, you're heartless.
1: Well, if you'd been bitten where he bit me, you wouldn't care if he lived or died either. I'm getting out of here.
0: Well, where are you going?
1: It'll be explained in my expense account under miscellaneous expense. Oh, don't fall over when you come to an item for
0: $318. $318? For what?
1: Not for what, Farnsworth. For whom? Expense account total. And it all adds up to a little matter of $1,182.23. Which you may say, Mr. Farnsworth, is a lot of money for one man to spend in 2 days. But you must bear in mind that the amount at stake was $2 million. And you know the price of steak these days. It might comfort you to know that I just returned from the hospital. Brooks was strong enough to make a full statement, which you will find enclosed. This in itself should prove sufficient to establish evidence of attempted fraud against your company, allowing you to immediately avoid his policy. It boils down to one sentence, to wit. Brooks and Janelle wanted to get rid of Hatcher so that they could live happily ever after. Knowing those two, they never had a chance. And oh yes, that miscellaneous item, the one for $318, it was a bracelet for a certain party who made this special investigation for me very special. Oh, if you want a receipt for this item, I'll send you a lock of her hair. Yours, truly, Johnny Dollar.

0: So, with the final signature on his expense account, Dick Powell as Johnny Dollar has just closed the books on his first adventure in this new CBS series. The script for tonight's broadcast was written by Paul Dudley and Gil Dowd, and the music was created and conducted by Dick Arant. The entire production was under the direction of Tony Leader. Be sure to tune in again next week when the expense account covers Special Investigation Singapore, another unusual adventure starring Dick Powell in...
1: Yours, truly, Johnny Dollar.
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1: 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My name is Johnny Dollar.
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3: Milford! No, you must...
4: Get out of my
3: boy.
4: Way, Farnsworth.
3: Dollar!
5: Get out
3: of my way! Get away from that window! Don't
5: hey, you
3: jump!
5: Hey, no, you don't!
3: Let go of me! Let go of me, you fool!
5: No, there are better ways of making a big splash in life.
3: Get away!
5: Well, nice try, Sonny. Now pay attention to teacher. I didn't know I had it in me.
3: Oh, goodness gracious, Dollar. Did you have to hit him so hard? I hope you haven't killed him. He isn't too strong, you know.
5: Don't worry. There. Now, Mr. Farnsworth, would you mind telling me on whose head have I the dubious pleasure to be sitting?
3: Now that, sir, is Milford Brooks III. His policy with this company is in the amount of $2 million.
5: Wow.
3: Yes. And the boy seems bent on committing suicide. Dollar, I want you to stop him.
5: What do you want me to do? Threaten him with death?
3: Anything. The conditions of his policy are such that we would be forced to meet with the claim in the event of his suicide. Oh, I say, Dollar, sitting on his head that way, aren't you in danger of smothering the boy?
5: Smothering him doesn't worry me, but these crew haircuts don't make very comfortable cushions. I'll move down a little. Now, there. Okay. So far, I know this kid is insured for $2 million and that his policy pays off on suicide. What else?
3: 1/2 hour ago, Milford Brooks walked into this office and changed the beneficiary in his policy.
5: Uh-huh.
3: Then, sir, he proceeded to demand, not request, mind you, but demand a loan of $500,000.
5: Quite a touch.
3: When I explained to him that there were no provisions for a loan in his policy, he threatened suicide.
5: Which would cost you $2 million. So all we have to do is keep him alive, huh?
3: And he's managed to make that no small problem. His choice of a new beneficiary is downright frightening. One of the most notorious gamblers in the East. His name is Hatcher, Harold Hatcher.
5: Ouch.
3: Oh, do you know him?
5: Sure. That kid's been a post office pinup boy for a lot of years.
3: Well, that's the situation. I'm engaging you to protect Milford Brooks' future. Dollar, I want you to protect the boy. Give him something to live for. You know, an interest in life.
5: An interest in life? Well, then, let's see. I know. Here. This should help.
3: What's that you've got there?
5: Well, it's what's commonly referred to in the more successful of bachelor circles as my little black book.
3: Oh.
5: Well, now, let's see. Ruby? No. Her favorite expression is drop dead. Bernadine? No. She'd be the new beneficiary by midnight.
3: Oh, dear.
5: Now, here. Here's the one, butter. Say, Farnsworth, would you mind passing me that phone? The one with the long cord?
3: Oh, no.
5: Lie still, Buster. My little friend here is showing signs of life.
3: Here you are. Maybe you should let him breathe a bit more.
5: Don't worry. He'll be all right. Hello. Oh, hello. I want to call New York. Yeah. Hudson, 24292.
3: Dollar, you're not thinking of taking this boy to New York, are you?
5: Well, I'm going there myself. You want me to keep an eye on him, don't you? Now, don't fret, Farnsworth. All is not lost.
3: You do worry me, sitting on his chest that way.
5: Hello? Hello, Butter? This is Johnny. Yeah, I'll be in town tonight. I want to see you. And look, here's what I want you to do. Yes, yes, it's all right to say over the telephone. Yeah, I want you to reserve a table at the hatchery in my name for 10 o'clock tonight. Will you do that? Okay, I'll see you at your apartment in a few hours. But, honey, I can't make it any earlier. I'm sitting up on a sick friend. Okay, goodbye.
3: I'm not sure that I agree with your methods.
5: Huh?
3: Ow! What's the matter? Did he hit you?
5: Hit me? He bit me.
1: Expense account, item 3. Liquor, $18. Keeping Milford Brooks III peaceful seemed to be the immediate problem. And a bottle of rare old brandy seemed to be the immediate answer. I poured most of it into him, and by the time he started to tick again, he'd gone through the unusual process of going to sleep sober and waking up enchanted. I loaded him into my car, and we headed for New York. As we passed through New Haven, he opened one eye, looked up, saw the Yale Bowl, and gave 3 cheers for old Eli.
2: Ray, Ray, Ray, Ray.
5: Old Yale would sure be proud of you. Why anybody would want to insure you for $2 million is more than I can figure.
2: My daddy loved me very much, and my mother loved me very much.
5: Now, that's nice.
2: And not only that, but I love somebody very much. And not only that, but I hate somebody very much.
5: That's interesting.
2: You know something? Next to one other guy, I hate you more than anybody else.
5: Oh, here, lover boy, it's the cocktail hour again. Time for your bottle. Rolling along the Merritt Parkway, I felt very much alone with my thoughts. And believe me, they weren't very pleasant company. The way it stacked up for me, Brooks had built up a fat gambling debt with Harold Hatcher and had been forced into making him his beneficiary. The suicide threat that he was holding over the insurance company was a little tougher to figure. Unless he was trying to finance a trip for himself to get away from the man with a murder motive, Hatcher. My hungry little mind nibbled away on those unsavory morsels of food for thought all the way to Butter's apartment.
2: Hey. Hey, where are you taking me? I want to go to New York.
5: If you don't behave, Buster, I'll punch your ticket.
4: Johnny, darling, welcome to New York.
2: Well, that's the fastest trip I ever had.
5: Quiet.
4: Well, where did you find this?
5: In a box of Cracker Jack. Let us in, dear.
4: I don't know about you. Some men bring me flowers, some bring me candy. What do you bring me? A boiled owl in a Brooks Brothers suit.
2: Pleased to meet you.
5: Yeah, let's trot him into the bedroom, honey.
4: He'd look more at home in the bathtub. I need to pull down the cover.
5: All right. Now, come on, Buster. Lie down.
2: Charm, charm, charm.
5: That kid's liquor sure can hold him.
4: How long have you been playing nursemaid to this bottle baby?
5: Get behind that bar, sweet, and I'll tell you all about it.
4: Sure. Horrible examples don't seem to bother you, do they?
5: If you knew how that guy has been bothering me.
4: What did he do to you?
5: Well, let's just say he put the bite on me. Gosh, the river sure does look pretty tonight.
4: Bourbon and soda?
5: Now, please, anything but brandy. I've been sniffing that second hand all the way from Hartford. Butter, see that big boat out there?
4: Mm-hmm.
5: Oh, I sure would like to be on it. With you, sailing off to faraway romantic places.
4: Get with it, darling. That's the 125th Street Ferry.
5: Oh.
4: Here's your drink. Come on now. Tell Butter all about it.
5: So, friend Bourbon and I proceeded to tell her all about it. It wasn't easy. Everything about her kept flagging down my train of thought. The longer she looked at me, the less I wanted of Milford Brooks III, and the more I wanted of beautiful Butter the First and Only. She was a sympathetic listener to my story until I gave her the answer to her first and only question.
4: And where do I fit into all this?
5: Well, baby, I thought you understood. My job is to give this poor misguided boy something to live for. That's you.
4: Well.
5: Now, honey, hold everything. Don't go getting your corn all popped. You misunderstand. I really mean it. I thought if he'd just got to look at you and realize that things like you exist, Why, you'd make any man glad to be alive. Oh, come on now, Butter, melt a little. I wouldn't let anything happen to you, you know that.
4: Did I hurt you?
5: Oh, no, I'm getting used to it. People have been taking pokes at me all day.
4: I'm sorry.
5: Ah, that's better.
4: You want some more bourbon?
5: I want some more you.
4: Well, help yourself.

0: Honey, it's getting late. Let's make this the last drink.
1: Mm. What time is it?
0: Oh, it's 20 to 10. Oh. My reservation at the hatchery is for 10. Here.
1: Thanks. Cigarette? Oh, empty. Some more out in the other room, I'll get them.
0: I'd love to get you on a slow boat to China.
1: Johnny!
0: Oh, I'm coming.
1: He's gone.
0: What? Well, he can't be.
1: But he is. The window's wide open.
0: Oh, the fire escape. What a smart guy I am. Trading 3 drinks of bourbon for $2 million on the hoof. Oh, that's the biggest bar check I ever picked up.

0: That's a big bar check for anyone to pick up. As a matter of fact, it's a bigger bar check than you've ever heard of anyone picking up before. And that should give you an idea of what to expect in the second act as you follow this new CBS series starring Dick Powell in the title role, yours truly, Johnny Dollar.
1: Well, nobody could say I wasn't working fast. I'd only been in town for an hour, and I'd already succeeded in losing Milford Brooks III. I spent another hour of his all-too-short life expectancy unsuccessfully shaking down the neighborhood for him. And then, feeling very much like a bloodhound that had flunked his sniffing exam, I went back to Butter's apartment.
2: No luck, Johnny.
1: Oh, sure. Plenty of luck. All bad.
2: Is there anything I can do to help?
1: A kiss for luck.
2: What are you going to do?
1: Nothing. Just a little phone call.
3: Police headquarters.
1: This is Johnny Dollar. Give me missing persons.
3: Any particular one?
1: Don't be a wise guy. Lieutenant Fisher.
3: Yes, sir. Lieutenant Fisher.
1: Fisher, this is Johnny Dollar.
3: Hello, Dollar. Who'd you lose?
1: One man, my mind, and if I'm not careful, my professional reputation. The guy's name is Brooks, Milford III. Got anything on him?
3: Hold on.
1: All right.
2: Don't look at me like that. It wasn't all my fault.
3: Dollar?
1: Yeah?
3: We haven't found him yet, but we think we know where he is.
1: Huh?
3: The Hudson River. At 11:15 tonight, his top coat, complete with identification, was found taking a ride on the 125th Street Ferry.
1: Oh. Anything else?
3: Nothing much. A package of matches was found under the coat, monogram. You don't happen to know anybody whose initials are H.H., do you?
1: H.H.?
3: Yeah.
1: There's always Horace Hite.
3: Wise guy.
1: Thanks, Fisher. I'll check back with you later.
3: I'll be here.
1: H.H., Harold Hatcher.
2: What are you mumbling about? Bad news?
1: Looks like about $2 million worth. They found Milford's coat on the 125th Street Ferry.
2: You and your faraway romantic places.
1: Very funny. I'll see you later, honey, and maybe about 11. Expense account, item 4. Nightclubs. $28. Harold Hatcher's hatchery was in a cellar under a hotel, but the prices were high enough to raid a penthouse. The club was draped in too much satin, its lady customers in too little. The decor was French provincial, the music was Brazilian, and the food was from Dixie. The drinks looked weak and the waiters looked strong. All in all, the joint was a sight for sore eyes, for making them sore. The only pretty thing in the place was a blonde. She came strolling up to my table, her hips unconsciously sending subtle little messages back to the rumba band. She opened her mouth, slid her tongue over her lower lip, and let a few warm, soft words slide out.
4: Looking for someone?
1: Well, you'll do until the real thing comes along. Sit down.
4: Thanks. I won't have a drink.
1: Well, I didn't ask you.
4: My name is Janelle.
1: Janelle? Wow, it's a nice name.
4: I understand you were asking about Mr. Hatcher.
1: Well, I asked if he was in. The waiter said he wasn't. Do you know him?
4: More than somewhat. What do you want to see him about?
1: A mutual friend, Milford Brooks.
4: Uh-huh. I know most of the quiet, closed boys around here, so you aren't a cop. You don't look like the type that would be a society friend of the Brooks family, so what are you?
1: I'll ignore that. Is Hatcher around?
4: He might be.
1: Well, then come on. Where's his office?
4: The top of those stairs.
1: Can I expect any trouble getting in?
4: You won't have any trouble.
1: How do you know?
4: Because Harold sent me down here to look you over.
1: Oh.
4: I think you're all right.
1: So, I've won myself the good housekeeping seal of approval, huh?
4: Keeping a house with you would meet with my approval.
1: I ran for my life at a slow walk up the stairs. When I located the door to Hatcher's office, I knocked once and went in.
5: Come on in.
1: Thanks. Oh, I'm Johnny Dollar. I was hired by East Coast Underwriters to protect the interest of a kid named Milford Brooks III.
5: Now, what's that supposed to mean to me?
1: You know him, don't you?
5: Well, he isn't exactly one of my boozing buddies.
1: How much money does he owe you?
5: Well, we've got him on the books for a few bob. Why?
1: They picked up his top coat tonight on the 125th Street Ferry. He wasn't in it. It might have been suicide, or it might have been a knockover made to look like a suicide. What's your choice?
5: What do you get off asking me about my choice?
1: Where were you between 11 and 11:30 tonight?
5: What's it to you?
1: I thought you might like to rehearse some answers. The law will be asking some questions real soon now.
5: I don't know why I should tell you, but I was driving around in my car, getting some air.
1: Oh, now, you'll have to do better than that. They found one of your match folders under Brooks' coat.
5: You're out of your mind. Let me ask you. The kid owed me a couple of $100,000. You think I'm going around knocking off my own assets?
1: Hatcher, I don't know whether you're stupid or bright.
5: Don't worry about it. I know.
1: What about that insurance policy?
5: What insurance policy?
1: Now, look, Hatcher, we're big boys. We both know that changing a beneficiary in an insurance policy is a legal transaction. That means witnesses. That means it isn't secret.
5: What are you talking about?
1: But you and East Coast Underwriters and I know all know that Brooks made you the beneficiary in his policy and that you stand to come into $2 million when they fish out his body.
5: I don't know anything about it.
1: Motives don't come much bigger.
5: I'm telling you, this is all news to me, and you and nobody else is going to make me move off that story.
1: I feel the same about mine. It doesn't take a genius to know that Brooks didn't love you $2 million worth. There's only one logical reason for his making you the beneficiary. You forced him into it. Who'd believe anything else?
5: Who cares? They'd have to prove it. And, brother, that can't be done. Now, how would you... Yeah. Okay, Rocky, thanks for the news. Take the inspector into the bar and buy him a drink. I'll be right down. Dollar, did you turn me in?
1: They're here, huh?
5: Yeah.
1: No, I didn't turn you in. I'm not a cop. Here, have a cigarette.
5: Thanks. Here's a light. Well, come on. Maybe they just want to sell me some tickets to the policeman's ball.
1: For a guy in a hot spot, Hatcher was certainly a cool customer. I followed him out of the office, down the stairs, and back into the club. Janelle was sitting there right where I'd left her. And I thought to myself, now there's a gal who should never sit down. She looks so pretty standing up.
5: Janelle, buy Mr. Dollar a drink. I have to go play 20 questions with some fellas in the bar.
4: Sure, baby. Anything you say. Anything.
5: I'll see you, Dollar.
1: Yeah.
4: How'd you make out?
1: Well, you can never tell about a guy like that. He's a smart boy, strong, silent type.
4: Wouldn't talk, huh? A real close-mouth act. About what?
1: Oh, just a little doodad. $2 million life insurance policy.
4: Wait a minute. That young Brooks kid?
1: That's right.
4: I knew it. Tried to tell him he'd get into trouble, but he wouldn't listen to me.
1: Oh, you knew about it, huh? I suppose you also know what was behind it.
4: Sure, Milford owed him some money. A lot of money. It's in writing.
1: What kind of writing?
4: The personal note that Brooks was going to get back if he made Harold beneficiary.
1: Well, where is this note?
4: Do I look like the kind of girl who'd put the finger on her boyfriend?
1: You look like the kind of girl who'd do anything if she wanted to.
4: Thanks. I'll give you a slight hint. It's in his office. You'll find it in the inside pocket of one of his suits in the wardrobe. What are you waiting for? I'll watch the bar.
1: Nothing, sweetheart. Nothing at all. Whatever her reasons, Mr. Harold Hatcher's little female playmate was trying awful hard to send him up on a murder rap. And I was going to try awful hard not to let her down. Back in Hatcher's office, I found myself alone in a room with a telephone. And being a guy who can never resist a free call, I unleashed the magic wonders of the AT&T.
6: This better be you, Johnny Dollar.
1: Shh, quiet, Butter. I've only got a few seconds.
6: It seems that's all you ever have for me. Now, if you...
1: Now, look, Angel, Angel, just another hour. I'll get you a nice present.
6: I don't care if you're another century. And as for presents, the last one you brought me was a drunk, and you even let him get away from me. Good night.
1: Life presents a gloomy picture ever downward toward the tomb. Having wasted those few precious moments of an already misspent youth, I decided I'd better get on my pony before Mr. Hatcher showed up. I found Milford Brooks' personal note in one of Hatcher's suits, all right. As a matter of fact, I found something in all his suits. A great big glimmer of light. Expense account, item 5. Taxi fare, $10. I left the office in a hurry, Janelle at her table and Hatcher at his bar. I got out of the club and into a taxi parked a half block down the street. There, I waited until my favorite suspect left the hatchery and piled into another cab, and off we went. On a chase that would have made Ben Hur look like a plowing bee. We skittered over to Lexington and headed uptown. It At 72nd, the cab turned right and pulled to a stop. My driver was on his toes, and his toes were on his brake. We stopped, too, half a block behind.
7: You want us to wait, huh?
1: No, here you are. Keep the change.
8: Hey, thanks.
1: It was a garage that belonged to a residence on the parallel street a block away. The living quarters upstairs were dark enough to look interesting. I indulged in a bit of genteel breaking and entering. Entering that old barn didn't take much breaking. I crept up the stairs. It sounded like they were left over from an old ghost story. And so did the first voice I heard when I stopped halfway up.
9: We've got to be careful, especially about that Johnny Dollar. Are you sure he didn't follow you?
1: That voice sounded awfully dry to be coming from a guy who supposedly had spent most of the night snoozing in the bottom of the Hudson River. It was Mildred Brooks III. Get up on your feet, Brooks.
9: Well, now, wait a minute.
1: I started this thing slugging you, and I might as well finish it the same way.
10: Leave him alone.
1: Now, pull in the claws, Angel. And sit on his lap.
10: Too hard for Hick. I'll kill you.
9: Get off of me. I should have known better than to get mixed up with a low-class female like you.
10: Why, you punk?
1: Now, hold it. We pushed the lady around enough, Brooks.
9: Tell me to be careful, will you? Why didn't you think of that before you led him here?
10: Wipe your nose, little boy.
1: Now, don't you go getting fat-headed, gorgeous. Neither one of you are exactly what I'd call masterminds. When you planted that match folder on a little boy Blue Blood's topcoat on the ferry boat, you both should have been more careful.
10: You think so?
1: You bet I think so. If I were planning a piece of evidence to incriminate Mr. Harold Hatcher, I would have left a cigarette lighter. I found one in the pocket of every suit he owns back there in his closet in the club. It wasn't hard to figure out that that guy never carries a book of matches.
9: What do you want?
1: I'm only interested in one thing. Saving the insurance company $2 million. And Buster, I think you've done it for me.
9: Dollar, I...
1: This is insurance fraud. It has been ever since you put on that fake suicide attempt. Trying to extort $500,000 out of the company.
9: Dollar, wait a minute.
1: Ah, come on. We're leaving.
11: You heard him, Dollar.
10: Harold.
9: Hatcher.
11: He said, wait a minute. He wants to talk.
1: Yeah, everybody wants to get in on the act. How did you get here?
11: When the police in this town think maybe a guy's jumped off a ferry boat and nobody's seen him do it, they check the counters on the turnstiles at each end. In the case of Brooks, as many people got off that boat as got on.
1: Well, it makes sense. They'd hardly hold a guy because somebody lost a topcoat.
12: How did you know we were here?
11: You know me, baby. You never go any place I don't know about. Okay, Brooks, you felt like talking. Now I feel like listening. Get it up.
9: Well, I don't know what you mean.
1: I know what you mean, Hatcher. One, he gave you a big, fat $2 million motive for murder. And two, he did his best to make it look like you did murder him with that broken-down match cover plant on the ferry boat. It's just that simple.
11: And you, baby?
12: Harold, please.
11: You put him up to it, didn't you, you cheap little muscler? Trying to get rid of me, will you?
12: No, Harold!
1: Now, calm down, Hatcher. You don't need any gun around here. They're tame.
11: Well, maybe I'm not. Since so many people have gone to so much trouble to hand me a nice, easy way to make $2 million, maybe I'll just go ahead and make it. I'll show these amateurs how these things are really done. Come on, Brooks. How'd you like to go for a nice, cool half a ferry boat ride?
9: No, Hatcher. No. Look, it's her fault. I'll give you anything you
11: You're
9: want.
11: You're wrong, sonny boy. You're going to give me everything.
9: No. No. You can't. Let me out of here!
1: Brooks bolted for the door. Hatcher snapped a shot at him. And I hit Hatcher with a do-or-die tackle from behind. The gun flew out of his hand.
11: No, you don't.
1: I beat him to it and swung it straight into his skull. Half the people in the room were lying there bleeding. Brooks from gunshot, Hatcher from gun butt. Janelle and I stood there panting. But believe me, not for each other. We stood that way until the police arrived.

0: Dollar, it's beyond me. I sent you out to protect the life of a very important policyholder, and now where are we? Standing in a hospital corridor, worrying about whether he's going to live or die.
1: As far as I'm concerned, Mr. Farnsworth, you're only half right. I'm just standing in a hospital corridor.
0: Oh, Dollar, you're heartless.
1: Well, if you'd been bitten where he bit me, you wouldn't care if he lived or died either. I'm getting out of here.
0: Well, where are you going?
1: It'll be explained in my expense account under miscellaneous expense. Well, don't fall over when you come to an item for
0: $318. $318? For what?
1: Not for what, Farnsworth. For whom? Expense account total. And it all adds up to a little matter of $1,182.23. Which you may say, Mr. Farnsworth, is a lot of money for one man to spend in 2 days. But you must bear in mind that the amount at stake was $2 million. And you know the price of steak these days. It might comfort you to know that I just returned from the hospital. Brooks was strong enough to make a full statement, which you will find enclosed. This in itself should prove sufficient to establish evidence of attempted fraud against your company, allowing you to immediately avoid his policy. It boils down to one sentence, to wit. Brooks and Janelle wanted to get rid of Hatcher so that they could live happily ever after. Knowing those two, they never had a chance. And oh yes, that that miscellaneous item, the one for $318, it was a bracelet for a certain party who made this special investigation for me very special. Oh, if you want a receipt for this item, I'll send you a lock of her hair. Yours, truly, Johnny Dollar.

0: So, with the final signature on his expense account, Dick Powell, as Johnny Dollar, has just closed the books on his first adventure in this new CBS series. The script for tonight's broadcast was written by Paul Dudley and Gil Dowd, and the music was created and conducted by Dick Arant. The entire production was under the direction of Tony Leader. Be sure to tune in again next week when the expense account covers Special Investigation Singapore, another unusual adventure starring Dick Powell in...
1: Yours, truly, Johnny Dollar.
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0: come in. Welcome. I'm E.G. Marshall. Did you happen to come across an item in the paper recently that read, Underground Nuclear Test Held, Yucca Flat, Nevada? United States scientists detonated an underground nuclear device today that was barely felt away from this Nevada test site. Spokesman for the Energy Research and Development Administration said that the test was a success and that no radiation had leaked into the atmosphere. I tell you this because that's not the whole story. That blast set off a series of reactions, incredible reactions, about which you'll be hearing more in a moment.
1: Richard, don't tell me you've actually found what you and I were looking for years ago.
2: I have, Mac, in the flesh. I've actually seen it.
1: Good Lord.
2: It's a real breakthrough, Mac. You know, if it hadn't been for you, you got me started in the anthropology game in the first place.
1: Well, it's unbelievable. You know, this is going to turn man's history upside down.
0: Our mystery drama, Yesterday's Giant, was written especially for the Mystery Theater by G. Frederick Lewis and stars Norman Rose. It is sponsored in part by Buick Motor Division. I'll be back shortly with Act One.

0: According to the papers, the underground nuclear experiment was a success. Of course, they had to say that. If the truth were known, the hue and cry from every American might have been such that... But I get ahead of myself. What really happened will be told us by James McLean, who knows the story better than anyone on Earth alive today.
1: I'm James McLean, explorer, naturalist, sometime geologist and anthropologist, and author. Also an advisor on seismology to Nevada University. I suppose I wouldn't have gotten into this if it hadn't been for the unfortunate scandal of the Utah Man, about which I may go into later. But I want this part of my life known because it proved to me, when it comes to choosing between being a true scientist, hungry for knowledge, or someone else hungry for money, I did make the choice. It all began with that telephone call. Hello, McLean here.
2: This is Richard. Richard Gidding.
1: Hey, Richard. Sure is nice to hear your voice after all these years.
2: Max, how you doing down there in Yucca Flats?
1: Oh, so-so. Not too exciting.
2: Well, congratulations on the book. It's tremendous. The title's just great, Life and Times of Early Man. It's got a great cover illustration.
1: Did you get past the cover?
2: Are you kidding? I read it straight through. It's tremendous.
1: Well, I'm pleased, Richard. 6 years went into it. Listen, how did you know I was here?
2: Oh, I keep all my old address books, even the ones 10 years old. So I just chanced it and called. Say, Mac, you still buddy-buddy with those energy research boys at the flats?
1: Yeah, I do some seismological research for them from time to time.
2: Good. Are you very busy these days?
1: Well, I don't have to tell you what it's like being a freelance. An awful lot of time can go by with no money coming in.
2: So you're not working steady, huh?
1: Yeah. You remember that Utah Man business? It didn't help me.
2: Well, of course I remember, but that wasn't your fault. Anyway, it's got nothing to do with you being the best in your field. That book of yours sure proves it. How's it selling?
1: That's the old Richard, all right. Always an interest in the financial return, huh?
2: Well, I'm not ashamed of that. Anthropologists eat like everyone else.
1: Richard, what's on your mind? You didn't call me just to congratulate me.
2: No, I didn't.
1: Have you got a university full-time job to offer me?
2: Better than that, Mac. I'm going to offer you a partnership and something worth millions.
1: What?
2: It's tremendous. No. Don't say no. Don't say yes. Don't say maybe. Hear me out. I've located what I believe is the greatest anthropological discovery of the age. What you and I suspected 10 years ago.
1: Now, wait a minute. I can't believe it.
2: You got a car?
1: Yeah, I have.
2: Good. Listen, you leave tomorrow morning. How long does it take you from where you are up to, Carson City?
1: Oh, about 18 hours. Is that where you are?
2: From Carson City, head over to Fernley, then north on 34, past Pyramid Lake, take a right on 49.
1: Richard, don't tell me you're back in our old town of Sulphur.
2: I sure am. Same old boarding house, Mrs. West. Will you start in the morning? Mac, this is what we were looking for 10 years ago. Tremendous. I've seen it with my own eyes. It's alive, Mac.
1: What?
2: You heard me right. Alive!
1: Good Lord!
2: I had to let you in on it. If it hadn't been for you, Mac, well, you got me into the anthropology game.
1: Richard, I did understand you right.
2: Yep. A living specimen of prehistoric man. So you just get up here as fast as your wheels will take you.
1: I couldn't leave till a day later at sunup. Since that phone call, my mind was filled with what Richard had said. The dream of science for 1,000 years. I remember the two of us, years ago, smitten by the great Huxley, searching for any evidence of prehistoric man in northern Nevada. Well, I went to Utah and did find a skull they called the Utah Man, and that was something that I'd like to forget.
3: Hey, Mac, you're looking tremendous, buddy. Welcome to old Mrs. West. What kept you? You're not married or anything, are you?
1: No. Took a little time to get my gear together.
3: Well, I'm glad to hear it. That means you plan on staying.
1: Richard, tell me about it.
3: Just that I found a live, prehistoric Neanderthal specimen. And not only the male, but its mate. And two offspring.
1: Good Lord.
3: I'd say he was of a mixed type. Part Neanderthal, part modern.
1: Well, you saw him walking?
3: He walked right into my tent with his mate. It was later I saw the offspring. He walks erect, and I don't have to tell you, If he's a Neanderthal, he's every bit as intelligent as you or I.
1: A good deal more, I'd say, to have survived.
3: This family, I think, must have lived in the caves on the far side of the Jackson Mountains. There's 100,000 acres up there that's never been explored.
1: Any idea why they came to you?
3: Oh, very good idea. And that's why I need you. Last month, your EIDA people down on the flat set off a nuclear underground test. My guess is the shock waves ran along for 300 miles in the substrata and jolted those caves. And these guys probably came out to see what was going on.
1: Yeah. Well, where are they now?
3: Last Monday, they disappeared. Not a sign, not a trace of them anywhere. I searched as much as I could above Massacre Lake. Vanished.
1: All right. Now, what do you want me to do?
3: Find out when the next nuclear test is going to be held. When we know, we go up to where I was last time, make camp, and wait.
1: Hmm. You know, I might be able to get that information. Remember Arthur Fairchild?
3: Yeah?
1: He gave up geology, joined the army. Now he's an important wheel at Yucca Flats.
3: Oh, sure, I remember Arthur, but... Now, look, don't say a word about what I told you.
1: Don't worry, I'm not talking. I've gone out on an anthropological limb before. I'm not making that mistake again. I left what I'd brought up with Richard and shot down the Yucca Flats as fast as I could. Since I've done some observations for the ERDA, it was no problem to get to see my friend, Captain Arthur Fairchild.
4: Mac, I appreciate the seismic report you're handing me. But on someone else's say-so, no instrument readings? I don't know.
1: Richard Gidding is as reliable as they come. If he tells me he observed shock waves that far north, why should I disbelieve him?
4: As far north as the Jackson Mountains? Mac, this is our second year with these tests. We've never had a report on effect to surrounding terrain.
1: Well, maybe the seams are giving way. We know there's a fault that runs north diagonally from here.
4: Anyway, Mac, what difference does it make? I mean, if you like, we'll give you the instruments and you can go up and record.
1: What do you mean, if I like?
4: I put it badly. Of course, anything to add up to our store of information, we'd naturally appreciate.
1: Okay, agreed. Now, when is your next explosion planned?
4: Mac, you know I can't give out that information.
1: Oh, come on now, Arthur. What am I going to do, sell it to the Russians?
4: That's high priority, top secret stuff.
1: Yeah. So you want me to go up there with all the measuring gear, and I'm just going to sit around with geophones on my head week in, week out, waiting, huh?
4: I'll have to clear giving out that information. Besides, I don't think you could get set up there in time anyway.
1: Well, you'll grant me it's damned important.
4: Certainly. If there are weaknesses that run along, say, a fault for hundreds of miles, sure we ought to know about it. I wish I had verification before next Tuesday.
1: What? Oh, next Tuesday. That's the date, then, huh?
4: I never said that.
1: No, I know you didn't, Arthur, and I appreciate it. But if I just happen to be 300 miles north of here on Tuesday, and energy research lets loose another test blast, and I just happen to record the seismic reactions, well, it'd be criminal if I didn't let you have the results.
4: I wouldn't say you are devious, James McLean, but you sure know how to get what you go after.
1: Arthur, you make me ashamed. And after all, the way you went to bat for me on that Utah man business, I don't know why I was hesitant in trusting you. There are P and S waves, and I'll record them. But there's more to it. Gidding thinks that he's discovered some very primitive ape man, or perhaps even primitive type Homo sapiens.
4: Oh? How complete are the remains?
1: Arthur, listen to me. Not fossils. Alive. Now, it seems that your last test caused quite a tremor up there, and these creatures came up. So that's the truth. Why, I had to know when your next blast was due. I felt better about taking Arthur into my confidence, and I was sure that Richard would understand. Arthur was one of the few people who was all for me, and he realized if I made any verified anthropological discovery now, it would help me get back some of my professional status. I pushed the car to the floorboards, made it back to Sulphur in record time.
3: Next Tuesday, huh? Well, that's better than I could have hoped for.
1: Where do we make camp?
3: I'll show you. There's one thing I haven't told you, Mac, and I've been sort of hesitant until I was sure that you were all the way gung-ho on this.
1: Of course I am. I don't have any reservations. I'm not quite sure when you say that this discovery would be worth millions.
3: What I haven't told you, Mac, is that this Neanderthal head sits on top of a 9-foot giant.
1: Oh. Your Neanderthal is 9 feet high? A living Gigantospithecus?
3: On the hoof. He squatted on the floor of my number 12 space tent right under the awning. All 700 pounds of him. His wife, alongside. She probably weighed close to 500.
1: That's incredible. Then Weidenreich and von Koenigsfarr were right. But to find them, I mean, to find them here, living, not just some enormous molars and skull fragments as they did in China and Java.
3: My idea, Mac, is when that Tuesday test explosion goes off, we carry on like ordinary campers, keep our eyes peeled and cameras ready. I'm setting up two cameras with Tri-X film, one in a tree and the other in the tent. Once triggered, they'll automatically shoot an entire magazine load of pictures.
1: Yeah, I brought a camera, too. Listen, have you been communicating with your Neanderthal giant?
3: That's going to be your department. You wrote the book.
1: Well, I can have a go at it. But trying to become acquainted with any untamed, uncivilized specimen is risky.
3: He was very quiet and peaceful when he dropped in. So was his wife. I gave them food. They let me follow them back to where their offspring were. 2 7-foot offsprings.
1: You know, there's no guarantee. They may take it into their heads that I'm an enemy.
3: That's what this is for.
1: A revolver?
3: With special bullets. What they use to tame elephant bulls. Knock them out. Shoots a tranquilizing drug.
1: There's no need to tranquilize them. I'll just run. Can't have them doped up. We want to make careful notes. Observe them. Study them.
3: That isn't exactly my idea, Mac.
1: What?
3: I'm going to capture this prehistoric man and his family alive. And exhibit them.
0: James McLean is shocked beyond measure at what he considers a betrayal of everything science stands for. What can he do now? If he leaves now, he may miss the discovery of a lifetime. If he goes along with exploiting a rare living relic of prehistoric days, he'll be through as a scientist. I shall return shortly with Act Two.

0: sometimes man will move in one scientific direction and quite unexpectedly, something quite unforeseen will result. Call it a fluke of fate, but certainly the nuclear energy test in southern Nevada, triggering the discovery of an extinct species of man, is proof the unpredictable can happen. To say nothing of the pairing off of two men of totally different values.
1: I thought Richard's idea of capturing the Gigantopithecus was such a far-fetched and flamboyant gesture, I dismissed it. By Tuesday, we had made camp. I'd set up my recording gear, and we waited all day for the blast to go off 300 miles south. Beyond where our tent was pitched loomed the jagged mountain cliffs. Far up, out of sight, were rock shelters, caves of limestone, and bear caves. In one of these, we hoped, lived our Neanderthal family of giants.
2: What time is it?
1: 7:10.
2: Oh, boy. It's like waiting for the end of the world, isn't it, Mac?
1: Yeah, more like the beginning of the world, Richard, if we see them.
2: Mac, it's one thing to write a book on the social behavior of primitive man like you did, but it's quite another to see it in action. You're going to have material for a real on-the-spot prize winner this time. Who knows, maybe a Nobel Prize.
1: Well, I don't expect to get more than one visit or two with this creature. Books are written out of a lifetime of study.
2: Mac, you heard what I said before. You'll have a lifetime of study right in the cage with him if you want.
1: I hope you're joking.
2: I am not. Here's a chance to have my cake and eat it. It's tremendous. I wouldn't stand for being mocked like you were over that Utah man business. Somebody planted that skull in your dig, you know it.
1: Well, it's all past and done with now. I'm talking about the purpose of this expedition. Richard, why did you want me?
2: Because, old friend, I may flush him out of his hole. But you're going to tame him.
1: Wow.
2: There she goes, the nuclear test. They've done it. We're going to be rich.
1: I sat there, holding my flashlight on the seismograph, recording the primary and secondary waves. I figured the P waves were traveling from the flats at 7 miles a second, and the S waves at about half that. We were also getting some Rayleigh waves, which had the capability of traveling around the world half a dozen times before dying out. It was as though an earthquake had hit, about 4 on the Richter scale. The ground lurched, rocks came spinning off the cliffs. The seismic waves were causing a great deal of slumping and compaction where we'd pitched camp. In 5 minutes, it was over.
2: That was twice as bad a reaction as the last one. It sure should have done it.
1: Done what?
2: Stirred up our Neanderthal friends. They ought to be coming down here. You glad you came, Mac?
1: Well, we all have our reasons and responsibilities.
2: What do you mean by that?
1: The Earth shock gave me a record, and that's one of the reasons I came. Perhaps it's also given you what you want. That's fine. More power to you.
2: To both of us, no? As soon as the giant Neanderthal shows up...
1: I will not be here, Richard.
2: You won't be here. What do you mean?
1: Just what I say. As soon as it's light, I'm packing up and going.
2: Tomorrow morning? You can't go now.
1: Oh, yes, I can. I don't belong here.
2: What are you talking about, Mac? I need you.
1: Richard, you're planning to take this creature, whatever he may be, and put him on exhibit. You don't care if it's a primitive man or a giant gorilla, so long as it's marketable.
2: Now, what are you talking about? Of course I care.
1: And the pity of it is, if indeed you've made this unheard-of discovery, and it is a Gigantopithecus. Richard, it's a prize of the world. The possibilities
2: are... Well, what did I tell you?
1: But it needs to be observed carefully.

0: I'll have engineers come up here, the best there are. Get pictures from every angle. I want to duplicate the exact habitat, the actual caves this giant's family lives in. Get experts on feeding, running a sound system so that to his ears, it'll be like he never left home. I've given a lot of thought to this, Mac. Now, of course I respect the animal. What do you think?
1: But for money, not for science.
0: For both, you square egghead. Why are they mutually exclusive, huh? Now, all I'm saying is, for the trouble I'm taking to preserve this thing and make him and his wife and kids happy, charge a little admission. What's so terrible about that?
1: Perhaps to you it isn't. But to me, Richard, that is not how a scientist goes about his work. It's not first to make a buck, and second, to add to the world's knowledge.
0: Mac, I can't do this without you. You're the expert on communicating with primates.
1: Well, I'll get you another man.
0: When? I need him now.
1: As soon as I get back home, Richard.
0: Are you serious about this? Checking out in the morning?
1: I was never more serious about anything in my life.
0: Wake up, Mac. Time to get up.
1: Oh, wow. I slept later than I thought. What time is it?
0: It's almost six. If you're going, get going.
1: I don't understand why you're so sore about this. I mean, Richard, we're just two different people with two different ideals, that's all.
0: You got your stuff back?
1: Yeah, most of it.
0: While you're getting your duds, I'll stow your equipment in the car.
1: Hey, wait a minute. Wait a minute. What's your rush? Last night you were begging me to stay.
0: I don't want to get in the way of your ideals, Mac. Besides, I want to get started hiking up to where I think the Gigantopithecus holds up. So before I leave, I'd just like to give you a hand before you go.
1: Now, wait a minute. How about a cup of coffee for the road?
0: There's a diner in Sulphur that'll be happy to serve you.
1: Did you say that you were on your way to the Neanderthal's cave?
0: I'm not going to hang around here waiting for him to visit. If that explosion worked, he may be out there having a look around.
1: Yeah. You know, Richard, I'm not in that much of a rush. Why don't I go up there with you? I can start back later.
0: You sure won't inconvenience you? I don't want you to change your plans on account of me.
1: Richard, you sure are in a funny mood this morning.
0: Well, not half as amusing as you are, old boy. Last night, I was the sinful Neanderthal flesh peddler, the untouchable, the unscientific Mr. Big Bucks. This morning, please, can I come along and see?
1: I'm curious. I don't deny that. Good Lord, any scientist worth his salt would have his tongue hanging out if what you say is up there. Is up there.
0: You see that straight wall of granite?
1: Yeah.
0: Well, I figure somewhere up in there must be their cave. Around the side is a big shelf, like a ledge covered with bushes and trees. That may be their way in and out. I never got up that far last time.
1: Where did you see them the last time?
0: Right here, where we are standing. This is where Mr. Big led me, his mate behind him. And over there were the two younger ones, sunning themselves.
1: Wait a minute. You were hoping the explosion had an effect. I can see fissures in that cliff from here.
0: I'll have a go at the climb, then. But I'll need both hands to hold on, so would you take my gun and wait here? Where's that knapsack of fruit?
1: Here, take it. Now, listen, are you sure that you want to climb up there alone?
0: Well, I think it's smarter that you wait here.
1: I mean, in case of trouble.
0: In case of anything. To come up here is my decision and my party. And I've got enough bananas and apples and dates in this bag for quite the wingding. All right, here goes.
2: Richard! It's clouding over, Richard! Looks like a storm coming up! Did you see anything yet?
3: I'm almost at the top now!
2: Richard! What in heaven's name is that?
3: I think it's him! Commander! My old friend! The Jolly Green Giant!
2: I'm coming up after you, Richard! Richard, can you hear me?
0: Richard, say something!
1: Richard! Mac, be quiet. Are you all right? Why didn't you answer me?
0: Get down.
1: If that were the Gigantopithecus, I heard him all right.
0: Oh, yeah. He's got some voice.

0: You think we're safe here?
1: Well, it depends where he is. If this is a prehistoric creature, his sense of smell is highly developed. Hey, wait a minute. I have a thought. If you want to make friends, do what you did last time. Take all the fruit out of your knapsack and line it up on the ground here. If he gets a sniff, it's possible he'll come forward to take it.
0: The way I'm going to work it is, when he reaches for the fruit, I come out friendly-like. He knows me, you know. And then, pow, I give him a shot of the tranquilizer, and he's out.
1: Yeah, but what do you do about the rest of the family?
0: If they come looking for Daddy? I haven't thought that through. I could put them to sleep, too.
1: Richard, you have got a couple of thousand pounds of gargantuan flesh up on this plateau. How do you aim to get them to civilization? You haven't thought that through either. Look, don't do it. Let's observe. Merely observe, okay?
0: I got a few more things to work out. Yeah, yeah. My problem has been I didn't want anyone else to know about this, but... Yeah, I'll need trucks, I'll need cranes, who knows what.
1: Don't think about capture. It's unrealistic. And you might get hurt in the bargain. Now, look, I brought my camera. Let's you and me just sit here and wait.
0: No, you can wait if you want. Now that I know he's here, I'm going back down to get organized. I got to work something out with some road builders. First, we build a road, and then we can get a big moving van up to the plateau.
1: Richard, you're absolutely crazy. Don't think of it. Don't start something you'll regret.
0: Mac, the only regret I have is that I didn't think of all this sooner. All right, I'll see you.
1: Richard! Richard, come back! Richard!
2: Hold back! He's got his arm around me! He's crushing me! Mac, use the gun!
1: I can't find it!
2: Mac, he's dragging me with him!
1: Instant before the creature disappeared, I realized it was true. It was one of the giant species of Neanderthal, well over 9 feet tall. I watched as it took Richard inside its cave and rolled a huge slab of stone across the entrance. Now was the time to put to practical use my theoretical knowledge of how to communicate with a primitive brain. One thing was certain. If I wanted to get Richard out of that cave, I'd have to go in after him and get him.
3: So James McLean is faced with the problem of spanning hundreds of thousands of years, dealing with a member of the human race who has been able to remain on Earth centuries after he was supposed to have disappeared. And were there more giant Neanderthals up in those Nevada mountains? If so, how many? I shall be back shortly with Act 3.

0: In the northern part of Nevada, the largely unexplored mountains are rocked by seismic shock. A giant humanoid resembling a Neanderthal man had taken a modern man captive. Anthropologist James McLean is faced with the problem of rescue.
1: The irony of it all was, Richard, who thought he would capture the giant alive, was himself captured. I needed help. The only person I could entrust with the secret, and who would get us maximum help in minimum time, was Arthur Fairchild. I put in a long-distance call from the nearest town.
2: Incredible what you tell me, Matt.
1: Arthur, we've got to get Richard out of that cave if he's still alive.
2: Heard anything? Seen anything?
1: No, not since yesterday. This morning, I climbed up there before phoning you. The cave is still blocked off.
2: I better come up with some army sharpshooters. No other way. Or blast them out with dynamite.
1: Sharpshooters? Dynamite? Arthur! Listen, there's got to be a way to do this without killing anybody. Look, can you come up yourself, alone, and say, will you bring a couple of bushels of apples and as many bunches of bananas as you can lay your hands on?
2: Let me get this straight. You want me, apples and bananas? But no guns, is that it?
1: Please, Arthur, use your head. There's got to be a solution that keeps everyone alive. And we've got to find it. I had a frightful nightmare last night. I lived it again. The entire episode of finding that skull in Utah, staking my reputation that it was a Cro-Magnon fossil, only to find out I'd been hoodwinked by someone. Thank heaven I woke up before the dream got to that awful meeting of the National Academy, being accused of trying to get rich and famous at the expense of science. The disgrace of it. Oh, I woke up in a cold sweat. Arthur! Arthur!
3: They had no trouble finding you at all.
1: You must have driven all night.
3: And why not?
1: You want some coffee, some breakfast?
3: No, I've been nibbling on bananas all the way up. Well, let's get started. Where to, Mac?
1: Well, did you figure out what we could do?
3: The answer's here in the back of my car.
1: You came alone, I hope.
3: Do you see a troop of cavalry coming up the pass? Of course I came alone. What about Gidding? He's still in there?
1: As far as I know.
3: The poop is this. I talked to our engineer boys, and they advised, drill a hole and smoke them out. So I brought up all the equipment.
1: Smoke? Look, I don't want them choked to death.
3: It's a new kind of smoke bomb. It has just the reverse effect. It impels those who breathe it to violent action.
1: Oh, I get you, sure.
3: My feeling was, if this giant man or animal is strong enough to move a boulder to close the cave, with a little encouragement, maybe we can get him to open it. I know you said don't, but I also brought along two rifles, just in case.
1: Arthur and I lugged the equipment up to the plateau. Generator, 5-gallon cans of gas, lights, a drill the size of a jackhammer. We had to make 3 trips. It was getting dark by the time we had everything connected and the generator ready to go.
3: Give the starting rope a long, hard pull, Mac. The way you start an outboard motor, lawnmower, so we can get some juice. Now, I plugged in the searchlight facing the rock so we can see what we're doing.
4: Okay, here goes.
3: Great. Lights, camera, action. I'm going to try for a hole near the bottom.
4: You get tired, I'll take over.
3: What a racket it makes. Is that what it sounds like? Well, we can't wait for applause.
1: Hold on, Arthur. I'm trying to figure this. This primitive fella may react violently if he thinks he's being attacked. Otherwise, he's really a peace-loving jet.
3: In 2 minutes, I ought to be able to drill through this boulder and shove in the smoke bomb. 2 minutes.
1: Well, I'm worried about what he may do to Richard.
3: Richard Gidding? Richard Gidding! Can you hear me?
5: Hello? I can hear you.
1: Thank God he's alive.
3: Richard, we're coming in for you. It's going through like butter. It won't be long.
5: Hey!
3: Arthur, stop the drill. Richard? Richard, are you okay?
5: I'm all right. The jolly giant hasn't touched me, but it just took off with the whole family.
3: What do you mean, took off?
5: It's gone. There are passages back of the cave here, right through to the mountains.
1: Oh, that's bad luck. He's gone. And we were counting on getting the Gigantopithecus so riled up with your smoke bomb, he'd push the boulder away. Now, How do we get Richard out?
6: Very neat, Arthur. Very neat indeed. You've made a very good circle of holes. Okay, my turn.
1: Don't you want the drill? What do you think you're doing with those rocks?
6: I thought I'd try to crack the boulder between the holes you made. Now, stand aside.

0: Mac, no way. It's getting daylight. I'm rested now. Going to start up the drill.
1: How's it going?
2: We're going to do some more drilling.
1: Hey, Mac, listen. Listen, don't start up yet. I think I hit the old man coming back.
2: Richard, now listen, don't panic. I'll tell you what I'm going to do. I'm going to shove some bananas through some of the holes that Arthur drilled.
1: I'm not hungry.
2: No, I'm hoping to appeal to the big man. Richard, duck into some corner and make yourself scarce.
1: Okay, Mac. He's coming. I can hear him very plainly now.
3: Eight holes. That makes eight bananas.
0: I hope this works.
3: Now, we'll take the apples you brought, Arthur, and the rest of the bananas and spread them in a circle in front of the cave. Yeah, that's right. That's nice.
0: You think that Neanderthal giant is going to open the cave and sit down with us for a meal?
3: I wouldn't be surprised.
0: I think I'd have a bigger appetite if I climbed up this tree. Do you mind?
3: Arthur, trust me. Eating is second nature to every living creature. It's rare indeed that any living thing is attacked while eating. Now, let's give it a try. We'll never get a chance like this again.
0: Okay, you're the expert. Pass me an apple, will you?
3: I knew I had to communicate with the giant creature. Reassured, we meant no harm. Zabarovsky and Houghton both agreed that Neanderthal was capable of articulate speech. Now, all the speculations, inferences, and theories would have to give way to the real thing, actual practice. I would have to reason with the Gigantopithecus, using my language, to reach his understanding.
0: The big boulder in front is moving. He's pushing
3: there. What did I tell you? He's coming out to get some more food.
4: Great God in heaven. Would you look at the size of it? Look at that head. Those hands.
5: Hello.
3: Old man. Brought you some bananas and apples. Help yourself.
4: Sure. Take two.
3: Take as many as you want.
4: I can't believe my eyes. It's sitting down with us.
3: I'll tell you something, old man. All my life, I dreamed of going back in time to meet you.
4: Yes. And I didn't have to do it. You came out of time to meet me.
0: You know, I think he's really enjoying himself.
3: Arthur, get up slowly, very slowly, and go to where we put the duffels. Now, in the one with the green stripe is my loaded camera. Will you bring it to me?
4: Sure.
0: What's he doing?
3: He's getting up and taking a handful of fruit back to his family in the cave.
0: Richard! Richard! When the old man's with his family, all the way inside, you come out.
1: Okay, I get you.
0: Here's your camera, Mac.
1: Now, am I glad to get out of that cave.
3: Hey, Richard, are you all right? Nothing broken, huh?
1: I was more scared than bruised, believe me.
3: Yeah, listen, you remember Arthur Fairchild as Richard Gidding.
1: Oh, yeah.
3: Arthur was the man behind the drill.
1: Well, I saw the big man go for those bananas. That's tremendous.
3: Yeah, now, in a minute or two, I expect the whole Neanderthal family will be out. Now, look, there may be other families. Who knows how far the caves go? You know, the more I think about it, the more I believe Washington ought to set up some kind of special preserve here.
1: Wait a minute. Why cut Washington in on this?
0: Like a wildlife preserve, is that what you mean?
3: Well, isn't that what this would be, really?
0: Here they come. Is that the mother?
3: Yeah, that must be her two sons. It's a nice family group. Now, watch the birdie. Excellent. One more shot.
1: Now, if Mac can get them all to say cheese, we'll have a family of Neanderthals, all smiling.
3: When we ran out of film and fruit, it was time to go. The giant Neanderthals returned to their cave. The sun was high now, and we were pretty tired. We'd been up most of the night. We carted the gear down, hand over hand, down the side of the cliff. And then one last climb up to the plateau to make sure that nothing was forgotten.
0: Arthur? Where's Richard? I was going to ask you. He's not down below. Richard!
6: Richard!
0: Hey! Richard!
3: It's strange. Where could he have gotten to?
0: Isn't that him? Coming out of the cave?
3: Oh, yeah. Wait a minute. What's he got in his arms?
6: I...
1: folks. Meets baby Neanderthal.
3: Richard. Richard, are you crazy? You can't steal their baby. They'll kill you.
1: They'll have to catch me first. I'm going to put it in my knapsack and carry it over my shoulder all the way back.
3: You put that baby back where you got it. Do you hear me?
1: They're not going to miss him, Arthur. Here, hold the kid while I strap on my knapsack.
3: You're mad, absolutely mad. Now, look, you put it back, Richard, or I will not be responsible.
1: The whole family's out foraging or something, so I went into the cave and helped myself. This kid is worth a fortune. No, I said, give it to me. I'm ready for it.
3: I'll give it to you. Oh.
5: Phew. What a wallop. He went down like a stone. He sure wasn't ready for that.
3: We put the Neanderthal baby into the cave and went back to camp. Most of the rest of the day, we tossed around the idea of a national preserve. Would Washington guard the area with access only to bona fide scientists and researchers? Richard was very quiet and hardly said a word to us all day, all evening. The next morning, he was gone.
5: We've walked clean back to the cliff and not a sign of him. He's some character.
3: Well, he could have gotten lost.
4: Good Lord. Look up there.
3: What? Pass the boulder. Let's go. He fell over there.
5: Which way now?
3: Keep going. Just around these trees.
5: There he is.
3: Richard. Richard. Oh, wow. He's dead.
5: That's a broken neck, all right. Falling all that distance.
3: He was up on the plateau.
5: What was he doing up there?
3: Was Richard trying once more to kidnap a Neanderthal infant that had gotten caught? Did he try to make a run for it? Escape back down the cliff, lose his grip, and fall? Or was he pushed? We never found out.

than anything else, Richard's stubbornness and tragic end convinced Mac and Arthur of the hopelessness of their cause. Even if Washington agreed to a guarded national preserve, there would always be a Richard, someone who didn't really care and who'd do anything to exploit these ancient giants. So our two friends decided to keep what they had seen a secret, and that they would never divulge to anyone the road to yesterday's giants. I'll be back shortly.

0: if, as some historians and anthropologists believe, the Neanderthals, that intelligent species who inhabited the Earth thousands of years before we did not all disappear, then this story could be true. And as for Arthur and Mac, every time an experimental blast was touched off, Arthur would wonder how the old man and his family were taking it up there on that hidden plateau. James Mac McLean, he's writing another book. Actually, revising his old one, The Life and Times of Early Man. Only this edition will contain some extraordinary photographs. Our cast included Norman Rose, Ralph Bell, and Howard Ross. The entire production was under the direction of Hyman Brown. And now, a preview of our next tale.
1: There is some kind of nuclear activity going on up here, and it isn't on our side. I'm going to find out who's responsible for Wynn's death.
2: What did Ottawa say?
1: Well, they had a little surprise for me. Before I was able to finish telling them my suspicions, they brought me up to date on the latest international developments. It seems that Russia has already charged the United States with the same thing, nuclear occupation of the Arctic.
2: Oh, that's crazy. It's obviously a preemptive move on their part to divert suspicion from them.
1: Oh, I don't know. They've lost a couple of ships and a plane in the same mysterious way that Wynn vanished. Joe, some strange force is causing the polar ice cap to melt. And if we can't stop it, the results will be catastrophic.
0: This is E.G. Marshall inviting you to return to our Mystery Theater for another adventure in the macabre. Until next time, pleasant.

One of these days, you will face that hill with the engine you have, older tires, a rattling driver's seat, and not nearly enough light to see the potholes waiting for you, like bad children with eggs in their hands. One of these days, you will be shocked at how nice the road was crossing that bridge, smooth, multi-lane, newly paved, painted line, bridge that promised more of the same, and then you will cross Pacific. And while it is but one main road, it is actually an ocean separating your younger infrastructure from rapidly aging pathways, which dare you to learn them and test your suspension, rock your Detroit seat as if this was one used carnival ride. The railroad tracks will come, tough and unexpected. The holes will stretch out like craters in the Jamaican bush, and you will learn that the third world and the first world are still only one road apart. That anything worth reaching is usually uphill, that your engine is stubborn, and that your tires will do, and your muffler can hold out. So get your encouragement in the perennial flower bed halfway up this steep reason. McCarver Elementary is nearly home. So look left and be grateful. Your hilltop is the reward. And if you can keep shifting, you will earn the next adventure on the way back down.

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4: 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It's time once again for another comedy episode of Our Miss Brooks under the direction of Al Lewis. Well, after putting in a good day's work at school, most teachers are content to spend a restful evening at home. But our Miss Brooks, who teaches English at Madison High School, is so popular that she's often called upon to share in the neighborhood social life.
5: And a gay round of activity it is. Take last Thursday evening, for example. The couple who live next door to Mrs. Davis and me invited me over to their house right after dinner. They just wouldn't take no for an answer. Friday morning at breakfast, I discussed the events of the past evening with my landlady.
6: It was nice of the Fletchers to ask you over last night, Connie. Did you have a good time?
5: It was the maddest social event of the season, Mrs. Davis. The Fletchers went to a party, and I sat with their 7-year-old boy until he got sleepy.
6: Well, at least it gave you something to do, dear. And Tommy is a good little boy.
5: Good, but dull. He's a kind of an in-between age, you know.
6: What do you mean, in-between?
5: He's too tall for nursery rhymes and too short to rumba.
6: Well, how did you entertain each other?
5: We didn't. They have a television set.
6: What did you see, Connie?
5: Well, I can't say exactly, but when I finally put on my pajamas and went to bed, I felt naked without spurs.
6: So, Westerns. Of course, I must admit I get a big kick out of them myself.
5: You, Mrs. Davis?
6: Yes, indeed. When I was a schoolgirl, we lived in Texas, and I did a lot of riding.
5: Really?
6: From our house, I had to take 2 trolleys and a bus to get to school. But tell me about Tommy. Did you have any trouble getting him to bed?
5: Well, a little at the beginning, but fortunately I found a book by Dr. Gregory Enton, the famous child psychologist. I just applied his method, and Tommy was in bed 5 minutes later.
6: What method does Dr. Enton recommend?
5: Pulling the plug on the television set. You know, I was pretty relieved when his folks got home, though. Tommy didn't look too well last night.
6: What was wrong?
5: I don't know. His eyes were kind of red, and he seemed a little warm. Could be a cold coming on.
6: Oh, he probably was run down. Colds are all a matter of resistance. That's why I like you to eat a good breakfast every morning. Now, here. Eat this cereal. I crushed some fruit in with your popsies this morning.
5: Oh, no wonder these popsies were so peaceful today. Usually they crackle, bark, and snap at me. What kind of fruit did you put in?
6: 2 kinds. I just can't seem to remember what they were, though.
5: Mrs. Davis, you are the most absent-minded person I've ever met.
6: Oh, I don't know. There must be somebody worse than I am.
5: Oh, of course there is. I was just exaggerating. I wouldn't hurt your feelings for the world, you know that.
6: Of course I do, Connie. Hurt my feelings about what?
5: About anything as trivial as some fruit.
6: Fruit?
5: There are 2 kinds in my cereal this morning.
6: Good, that's the best way to eat it. But you better hurry if you want to be ready when Walter Denton comes to drive you to school.
5: Oh, Walter isn't picking me up this morning. He's got an errand to do for his father. But I've got time to catch the 8:15 bus.
6: I don't know about that, Connie.
5: What do you mean? My watch says 8:05.
6: Your watch is fibbing. It's 8:20 right now.
5: What? Oh, then I'll be late. Mr. Conklin will kill me. I've got to run this minute. Thanks for breakfast, Mrs. Davis. Goodbye.
6: Goodbye, dear. Now, why should my feelings be hurt because she put fruit in her cereal?
3: school so late?
7: Well, I might ask you the same question.
3: Well, don't. Besides, I've got a good excuse. I can blame it all on the 8:15 bus.
7: Well, what happened to it?
3: It was on time.
7: They'll do that every now and then. But I'm afraid you won't be able to kid old Marblehead out of... I mean, Mr. Conklin's a bug on punctuality. I hope he doesn't catch you.
3: Catch me? What about you? You're just as late as I am. Over 2 minutes.
7: Yeah, I know. I had a flat. Well, let's get going, Miss Brooks. We might as well march to the guillotine together.
3: Fine. We couldn't ask for a nicer day for a doubleheader. Now, just be as quiet as possible after we get up the steps.
7: Let's go in, Miss Brooks.
3: Now, if we can just sneak past Mr. Conklin's office.
7: Yeah, here it is. Let's tippy-toe.
3: Right.
7: Gosh, I'm scared to death.
3: Oh, relax, Walter. We're only a couple of minutes late. That could happen to anybody.
7: You certainly are calm in our time of danger, Miss Brooks.
3: Well, it's the only way to be, Walter. There's no sense in getting panicky.
7: But what if Mr. Conklin comes out of his office?
3: If Mr. Conklin comes out, I'll merely smile and say good morning, Mr. Conklin.
8: Well.
7: Good morning, Mr. Conklin!
9: My, what an enthusiastic greeting. But may I remind you, Miss Brooks, that this school is in session, and what's more, it has been for some time. However, I'll deal with you first, Denton. You have exactly 10 seconds to present your reason for this tardiness. Begin.
7: Walter, it's like
9: time's
7: this.
9: Up. Now that you've had a fair trial, I'll mete out your punishment. You, sir, will report to the athletic field after school today, and you will bring with you a long plank and a penknife.
7: What are they for?
9: You're going to fill the high jump pit with shavings. The hard way.
7: But Mr.
9: Conklin... Case dismissed. Now go to your class at once.
7: Yes, Mr. Conklin. Bon voyage, Miss Brooks.
9: And now, it's your turn.
3: My penknife's all rusty, Mr. Conklin. Besides, I should be in my classroom.
9: I've appointed my daughter Harriet as monitor of your class, so there's time for your punishment. Miss Brooks, by a rare coincidence, I've written, in longhand, a 10-page speech entitled The Early Bird. You will type it up neatly in triplicate and have it on my desk by noon today.
3: You want me to type 10 pages in triplicate?
9: I don't chew my cabbage twice.
3: Me either. If it's cooked enough, once is usually plenty.
9: Please, pay attention, Miss Brooks. At 12:30 today, I am addressing the Goodfellows Monthly Luncheon, a group of which I have recently been elected Best Fellow.
3: Oh, congratulations, Mr. Conklin. It isn't every fellow who can be elected Best Fellow of the Goodfellows.
9: So right. And today marks my 30th consecutive meeting without once being tardy or absent. This breaks the former attendance record of 29 consecutive luncheons and makes me the new champion.
3: I'd give anything to see you crowned. I'd like to be there when you read your speech.
9: I'm afraid that's impossible. It's just for good fellows. But if you can keep a secret, I will let you in on something. They are presenting me with a solid gold pocket watch today.
3: How do you know, Mr. Conklin?
9: It was suggested at the last meeting. And I'm happy to say my motion was almost unanimously carried. Now then, here are the pages I want typed, Miss Brooks. I've got to get back into my office.
3: Yes, Mr. Conklin, I'll do the best I can.
9: Remember, Miss Brooks, by noon sharp, those papers must be on my desk. And let this be a lesson to you. Good morning.
3: It's a dandy.
10: Oh, hello, Miss Brooks.
3: Hello, Mr. Boynton.
10: I just stepped out of the lab to get some things in the supply room. Did you just step out of your class?
3: No, I haven't stepped in yet. I was a little late today, and Mr. Conklin just caught me arriving.
10: What did he say?
3: Quite a bit. But boiled down to an hour, it adds up to my having to type a 10-page speech for him in triplicate. He's got to read it at his club meeting today.
10: Well, that isn't fair. I don't approve of disciplinary measures that relieve him of work that's rightfully his.
3: I agree that it's a great imposition, but there's nothing I can do about it.
10: Well, it certainly is an imposition. My goodness, I've got some biology papers that have to be typed by tomorrow morning, and I'm a poor typist. I wouldn't think of asking anyone to do it for me.
3: Huh?
10: It wouldn't be fair for me to expect another teacher to stay after school and work with me on my notes in the biology lab.
3: Of course it would. In fact, it would be an imposition for you not to expect someone to help you.
10: But you just said...
3: Who are you going to believe, what I just said or me? Mr. Boynton, I know of a teacher who'd love to type those notes for you.
10: But it would mean staying here quite late.
3: Uh-huh.
10: Well, the office in my lab is terribly small.
3: I hear you talking.
10: Oh, we'd be jammed in there for hours, and the lighting is pretty bad, too.
3: Yum, yum.
10: I couldn't ask anybody to put up with that, could I?
3: Don't hesitate a minute.
10: Do you really mean it, Miss Brooks? Do you honestly think I should ask someone to help?
3: Ask, ask!
10: I'll do it. I'll go ask Miss Enright to give me a hand.
3: Oh, Miss Enright can't possibly do any typing. She's letting her fingernails grow. It's for a part in a dramatic club sketch. She's playing the role of Fu Manchu's mother.
10: Well, say, I don't like to mention this, Miss Brooks, but while you were talking, I noticed that your face seems quite flushed. You got several red spots on your neck.
3: Don't tell me I'm blushing in polka dots.
10: I don't want to alarm you, but I'd like to take you to the infirmary right now.
3: Why, Mr. Boynton, this is the first date you've asked me for in weeks.
10: I don't know. I want the nurse to take a look at you. Have you been exposed to anything contagious lately?
3: Just Mr. Conklin. That is, what do you think I've got, Mr. Boynton?
10: Measles.
3: Measles? Where could I possibly catch a childish disease like measles? I haven't been around any kids since last night. Last night? Tommy.
10: Who's Tommy?
3: There's no time for details, but he's the author of Hop Along Brooks Hops to the Infirmary.
4: Our Miss Brooks, starring Eve Arden, will continue in just a moment. But first, here is Vern Smith.
9: Reader's Digest reports the results of one of the most extensive experiments in dentifrice history. Yes, Reader's Digest reports the very same research which proves brushing teeth right after eating with Colgate dental cream stops tooth decay best. And here are additional important facts. Over a 2-year period, the Colgate way stopped more decay for more people than ever before reported in dentifrice history. Yes, the Colgate way of brushing teeth right after eating stops tooth decay best. Better than any other home method of oral hygiene.
4: Even more important, there were no new cavities whatever for more than 1 out of 3 who used Colgate's as directed. No other dentifrice, ammoniated or not, has proof of such results. The best results ever reported for a dentifrice of any type.
9: And you should know that Colgate Dental Cream, while not mentioned by name, was the only toothpaste used in the research reported in July Reader's Digest. Yes, Colgate Dental Cream, and only Colgate Dental Cream, was used in this research.
4: So always use Colgate to clean your breath while you clean your teeth. And when you follow the Colgate way, Colgate Dental Cream stops tooth decay best.
3: Well, I didn't relish the idea of standing around in the hall chatting about measles, so I let Mr. Boynton guide me toward the infirmary. He told me he had had measles before, so he wasn't afraid of catching them from me. Judging from his attitude in the past, he was safe even if he hadn't had them before. He's never gotten close enough to me to catch a dangerous glance.
10: Here we are, Miss Brooks. Let's step into the waiting room.
3: The nurse must be inside. Say, isn't that Stretch Snodgrass lying down on the couch in the corner?
10: Well, yes. He seems to be reading.
3: Really? I didn't know he could.
10: He's not much of a student at that, but he's a fine athlete. Come on, let's see what's wrong. Hi, Stretch, old boy. What are you doing on that couch?
11: I'm lying on it.
3: I like an answer like that. It has integrity. Where's the nurse, Stretch?
11: She's in the back room with an emergency case.
10: An emergency case? What's the trouble?
11: Well, we were having a little early practice today, and there was an accident. The nurse is trying to patch things up temporarily, but it don't look so good. So far, she's had to take 12 stitches.
3: Oh, that's terrible. Who's injured, Stretch?
11: Our football. It's all busted up. But the nurse says she can straighten it out pretty good. She's had some experience in plastic surgery.
3: Great science, plastic surgery.
11: Well, I'm going to get up now. Nurse Fenton ought to be about done with the ball.
10: Oh, don't get too close to Miss Brooks, Stretch. There's a chance she has the measles.
11: Oh, that's all right. I can't catch them. I had the measles when I were just a punk.
3: Stretch, I had the measles when I was just a punk.
11: Well, how could you get them again?
3: You know, I could do without today very nicely.
12: Here you are, Stretch. The patient recovered beautifully.
11: Hey, swell. Thanks a lot, Nurse Fenton. Well, I gotta be going now. You better take a look at Miss Brooks. Hope you get better real quick, Miss Brooks.
3: Thanks, Stretch.
12: Hello, Miss Brooks, Mr. Boynton. What seems to be the matter?
3: Oh, I don't think it's anything, really, but I
12: just... Wait a minute, Miss Brooks. Look at that face.
3: What's wrong with it?
12: Those little blotches.
10: It looks like measles to me, nurse.
12: You may be right, Mr. Boynton. You're a little warm, too, aren't you, Miss Brooks?
3: Just a little.
12: Well, that could come from any number of things. Like being in such close proximity to Mr. Boynton here. But we better take your temperature. Just to make sure. Now, put this thermometer under your tongue. There. How's that?
3: That's fine.
12: Good. Now, just sit there and be still for a minute.
3: Okay.
12: Well, Mr. Boynton, we don't see much of you down here in the infirmary, do we?
10: No, I'm a pretty healthy specimen, I guess.
12: I'll say you are. How do you keep yourself so fit?
10: Oh, I don't know. Clean living, I suppose. And considerable exercise. I play badminton whenever I get the chance.
12: Do you really? Now, isn't that funny? I just adore badminton.
10: You do?
3: I bought badminton too.
10: What did you say, Miss Brooks?
3: I said I love badminton too.
12: Put that thermometer back in your mouth, please, Miss Brooks.
3: Okay.
12: Perhaps we could play together some evening, Mr. Boynton.
10: Well, perhaps we could.
12: How would Thursday night be for you?
10: Sounds all right.
3: What about, babe?
10: What's that?
3: I said Thursday's great for me, too.
12: Miss Brooks, will you please keep that thermometer in your mouth?
3: Okay, okay.
12: I'll tell you what, Mr. Boynton. Why don't you come over to my place for dinner Thursday evening?
10: Well, I'm sure I'd enjoy that very much. About what time?
12: How 6:30?
3: 6:35 for me.
12: Quiet, please. I'm sure we'll have a nice time, Mr. Boynton. I've been wanting you to meet my husband.
3: Hot dog.
12: Watch that thermometer.
3: Oh, I'm terribly sorry. At the word husband, it just flew out of my mouth.
12: Miss Brooks, we'd better not take a chance. If there is any contagion, the students mustn't be exposed to it. Now go right home and get into bed.
3: Bed?
12: I'll see that the board sends the doctor over. And meanwhile, be sure to keep your room nice and dark. It's very important with measles.
3: I still don't see how I could catch anything like that. After all, I'm a semi-grown woman.
10: Are you absolutely certain that you never had the measles when you were a child, Miss Brooks?
3: Positive. We were very poor.
12: Here, Miss Brooks. Let me slip another pillow behind you.
3: Thanks, Harriet. It was nice of you and Walter to bring me home.
7: Oh, don't give it a thought, Miss Brooks. It beats staying in school.
12: And don't you worry about your condition, Miss Brooks. There's nothing to it. I had measles when I was a kid.
3: Thanks, Granny.
13: I brought you a box of marshmallows. It's just something to keep you company while you're in bed.
3: That's nice, Mrs. Davis. We'll chat for hours.
7: Before we go, Miss Brooks, I want you to know that the whole class chipped in to buy you a little present.
3: Oh, they shouldn't have done it, Walter. Wasn't that sweet, Mrs. Davis? What did they get me?
7: The afternoon papers.
3: That's what I've always wanted.
13: I'm afraid Miss Brooks won't be doing any reading for a while. I made sure of that by removing all the bugs.
3: Oh, but Mrs. Davis,
13: I know you, Connie. Give you an inch and you'll read all day. Harriet, please pull that window shade down.
12: All right, Mrs. Davis.
3: Well, this is clubby.
7: Gosh, it's so dark in here you can't see 2 feet in front of you.
3: So what? Who wants to sit around looking at feet all day?
13: You children to leave now. I want Miss Brooks to get some rest.
12: Okay. We have to get back to school anyway. Hurry up and get well, Miss Brooks.
7: Goodbye, Miss Brooks.
3: Goodbye, kids, and thanks again for everything.
13: It certainly was thoughtful of them to bring you the newspapers, wasn't it, Connie?
3: Yes, it was. Do you think I could just light a match and see what Terry and the pirates are doing?
13: Absolutely not, Connie.
3: Come in.
13: Oh, it's Mr. Boynton.
10: Oh, hello, Mrs. Davis. Hello, Miss Brooks.
3: Hello, Mr. Boynton. Goodbye, Mrs. Davis.
13: excuse me, folks. I've got some things on the stove.
3: Oh, certainly, dear. Sit down, Mr. Boynton.
10: Oh, thank you. I'll close this door first. We don't want any light to get in, do we? No, let's find a chair and... Oh, here's one. Say, this is comfortable. Where did you get this new sponge rubber chair?
3: Sponge rubber? Mr. Boynton, get up.
10: What's wrong?
3: You're sitting on my marshmallows.

0: If he found out that I left school in the middle of the day to come to see you...
1: Oh, relax, Mr. Boynton. He won't find out in a million years.
2: Are you there, Miss Brooks?
1: Time certainly flies.
0: It's Mr. Conklin. What should I do?
1: Just sit perfectly still. He may not see you.
3: Come in.
2: Well, Miss Brooks?
1: Close the door behind you, please, Mr. Conklin. I don't want that light shining in my eyes.
2: Well. Now then, Miss Brooks, how do you expect me to make a speech without my notes?
1: Oh, dear, I brought them home with me, but I didn't get a chance to type them up. You see,
2: then,
1: I
2: for heaven's sake, give me back the papers I gave you. I've only 5 minutes to get to that luncheon.
1: Let's see, I put them right on my nightstand. Here they are. Just reach out, Mr. Conklin.
2: All right. Confound it, I can't find your hand. Where's your hand, Miss Brooks?
1: Try lower down on my arm.
2: Oh, there. I've got them. Good day, Miss Brooks. What are you doing in bed in the middle of the day?
1: I have the measles.
2: Oh, well, I'm sorry to hear that, Miss Brooks. If there's anything I can do to... Measles! Stop! I've never had them before. I'd better get out of here.
0: Oh, just a minute, Mr. Conklin. You can't leave now.
2: Gad! It's affected her voice.
0: No, it's me, sir, Mr. Boynton. At the risk of incurring your displeasure, I must request that you don't leave the premises. Now, I'd better close this door.
2: What's that?
0: Well, you see, if you've never had the measles before, you might have contracted them just now.
2: You mean Miss Brooks might have given me the measles?
0: It's entirely possible, Mr. Conklin.
2: She wouldn't dare.
1: Well, it isn't my fault, Mr. Conklin, but Mr. Boynton's right. After all, measles are contagious. You wouldn't want to start a panic in the streets.
2: There's no reason for any panic. The good fellows are waiting for me with the gold pocket watch. I want that watch, and I mean to get it. Now, no one knows that I've been in this room except the three of us.
1: I'm glad he doesn't hold my mortgage.
0: Now, look, Mr. Conklin, just to get a little gold watch, you wouldn't want your fellow good fellows to get the measles from you.
2: Boynton, no one has ever gotten anything from me.
1: You can say that again.
0: No, I'm sorry, Mr. Conklin. In the interests of civic welfare, I can't allow you to leave this house and expose the community to measles.
2: Old man, how would you like a brand new Bunsen burner for your biology laboratory?
1: Careful, Mr. Boynton. He sounds like he's edging toward the door.
2: Yes, sir. A nice new Bunsen burner.
0: Sorry, Mr. Conklin. I advise you not to try to leave here until...
2: Oh!
0: He got away.
1: I don't think he'll get very far. He ran into my closet. Welcome back, Mr. Conklin. Have a nice trip.
2: Miss Brooks, it may interest you to know that you have just destroyed my last chance for setting an attendance record at the Goodfellow's luncheons. Once a month, for 3 long years, I have been eating that revolting cream chicken in a patty shell with just one thought in mind, a gold pocket watch.
1: Well, don't feel too badly, Mr. Conklin. You can take another crack at the record in the coming 3 years.
4: Oh, Connie, your school nurse is here to see you.
1: Come right in, Mrs. Fenton.
5: Well, what's all this? Visitors?
2: I am no visitor. I'm a prisoner of war.
5: Oh, hello, Mr. Conklin. The doctor's out on a case, Miss Brooks, so he asked me to take another look at you. Would you lift that shade, please, Mr. Boynton?
0: Oh, certainly.
4: Why, Connie, your face is all cleared up.
5: Why, yes. Yes, the spots are all gone. It couldn't possibly have been measles.
1: Did you hear that, Mr. Conklin? We don't have measles after all.
2: Now she tells me. When it's 10 minutes past my gold watch.
1: Well, if it wasn't measles, what did I have?
5: Probably just a little allergy rash. Are you allergic to any particular food?
1: Only strawberries.
4: Strawberries? That's what I put in with your popsies this morning, Connie.
5: Then that was it. Just a little temporary strawberry rash.
1: Did you hear that, Mr. Conklin? All we had was a little temporary strawberry rash.
2: You're very generous.
5: I'm glad you came to the infirmary, though, Miss Brooks. An ounce of prevention, you know.
2: Ounce of prevention? Why did you tell her she had measles, you Mrs. Fenton, you?
1: I'm sorry about your missing the luncheon and the gold
2: watch. Forget about it. What's done is done. I ask just one favor of you all. Don't ever mention it again. I don't want anything to remind me of my loss.
4: We understand our good, and I'm sure we'll all cooperate. Now...

0: About staying here for lunch, folks. I have enough for everybody.
1: Well, oh, that's a wonderful idea. What are we having, Mrs. Davis?
0: Cream chicken over patty shells.
1: All right, all together, folks. For he's

0: as our Miss Brooks returns in just a moment. But first...
1: dream girl, beautiful luster cream girl.
0: Tonight? 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

0: And now, once again, here is our Miss Brooks.
1: Well, we all had lunch and were just finishing our coffee when Mrs. Fenton put down her cup and leaned toward Mr. Conklin.
2: Pardon me, Mr. Conklin, but there seems to be several small blotches on your face and neck.
3: Blotches? What kind of blotches?
1: Big red ones, like I had.
4: Correction, Miss Brooks, like you have. They seem to have come back.
1: Come back? Mrs. Davis, were there any strawberries in that cream chicken?
3: Oh, this is absurd. I've never been allergic to anything in my life.
5: Well, you're never too old to start, Osgood. It might have been those patty shells.
1: I'll get it.
3: This thing has me worried. Some of my friends have allergies, but nothing like this has ever happened to me. I don't know why it's...
1: Hello? Yes, this is Miss Brooks. What? Oh, I see. Well, thanks for calling. Well, we don't have to worry about any allergies, Mr. Conklin.
3: We don't?
1: No, sir. The lady next door just called to tell me that the little boy I sat with last night is in bed with a bad case of measles.
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0: Be with us again next week at the same time for another comedy episode of Our Miss Brooks. Bob Lamond speaking. 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

0: I'm Abigail Riscado Perez reading Neighbor for Street Psalms Between Rocks and Hard Places. The City Rock Collection, an installation, boulders in a nest of rose bushes and thorn shrub, appears in the usual grassy patches, once held down by crows and cackling human bodies, fidgeting with rolling papers and radio dials. Wrapping in the respite of sunshine and branches, the silhouette, an echo of Cascadian skyline, falling and rising in curves and points at flashes of mockery, a landscape crushed by the albatross landing of stones thrown at the already stoned. A traveling carnival of attempt interrupts the green horizon in tragic monument to misspent intent. From amidst the parable of bramble on edge rises an idea. We are all rolling and smoking and high, looking down on smokestack and barge. The whole story tells itself. Our reflection in the signs of the deaf economy, an unyielding and aloof parabola, obvious in the geography of rocks and hard-won graces.
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1: 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That's R-O-M-A, Roma Wines. 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
2: I was married in a blue suit that wrinkled too easily and shoes that were too tight when I walked. Just another girl. I got hungry when I didn't eat and tired when I didn't sleep. When I got pushed around in the 8th Avenue subway and I waited in line at the movies, I was hot in summer and cold in the winter. Other people were killed and robbed and disgraced and in trouble so I could read about it in the morning paper. That sort of thing happened to other people, not to me, not to Maud Haskin. But suddenly I've become other people, and a million someone else's read about me. I'd like to tell you how it was. Harry and I had quarreled that Wednesday morning. I've tried to remember why, but I can't. I've tried to think, but... Well, I wasn't in any hurry to get home after work that day, that Wednesday. So I sat for a while on a bench in Central Park. The sky looked moody and had a dirty face. I watched evening happen quickly because it was going to rain. It started to come down, doing my crying for me. And I ran. I knew suddenly that I wanted to go home. I wanted to climb the stairs to the little furnished flat. I wanted Harry to be there so I could put my arms around him and feel him warm against me. I wanted to tell him that I loved him and that I was sick because I hadn't kissed him goodbye that morning. I nearly fell running up those narrow little steps. I stumbled a half a dozen times before I reached the third floor, apartment 3B. I was nervous, and I was too eager to get in. My hand was clumsy, all thumbs, and the key wouldn't fit. It dropped to the floor. I stooped to pick it up, and as I did, the door was unlatched from the inside. Harry! I saw it open, and I nearly sobbed with joy and relief. Harry!
3: Yes, what is it, dearie?
2: But it wasn't Harry. Not Harry looking anxious because I was late and worried because I was drenched with the rain. This was a stranger in our apartment. A small, dark woman with eyes like two shiny brown buttons and a pinched little face.
3: Well?
2: She was wearing a flowered apron and in her hand she held a limp dish towel. I blinked at her stupidly.
3: Well, what is it? I don't want to buy anything. I'm busy. I'm making supper.
2: Oh, but you don't understand. I'm...
3: Looking for somebody? What apartment did you want? This is 3B.
2: 3B?
3: Yeah. What apartment are you looking for?
2: Oh, but I'm not. I
3: won't be much help anyhow. Better ask down the hall. We only been living here a few days.
2: Living here?
3: Yes. What's the matter with you, dearie? Are you sick? Don't you feel well?
2: No, I don't feel very well.
3: And your clothes? Why, they're sopping wet.
2: Well, the rain. I got caught in the rain.
3: What are you talking about? It isn't raining.
2: Oh, but you're wrong. It is raining. I just...
3: Listen here, young woman. What kind of a game do you think you're playing?
2: But are you sure? Well, I ran all the way because there was thunder and lightning.
3: We had a storm a week ago, but it ain't rained like that since Wednesday.
2: Wednesday? A week ago? Oh, no. No.
3: Here, don't do that. You sit down there, dearie, and I'll get some water. Don't move now. And supper not ready and company coming.
2: Oh, I sat on the sofa. Harry and I had talked just last night about having the spring and the middle cushion fixed. Or had we? I ran my hand over the top, cautiously, afraid. And then I stopped as if I'd suddenly taken hold of a live wire. For my fingers curved over the lumpy roughness of a pillow with a broken spring.
3: Here, drink this. Easy. Are you better now? Don't talk, just drink it. Easy. That's it, dearie.
2: Thank you. Over the rim of the glass, she watched me. I sipped the water slowly while my eyes drank in the room. Well, there was that crack at the base of the lamp from the day Harry got his raise. He'd been swinging me around the room, around and around in circles until we were both dizzy and knocked the lamp over. And there was a little table near the window. And there was the rug with the worn spot in it and the fireplace and the mantel. But our wedding picture on it was missing. And in its place, there was a cheap blue vase.
3: There, better. Are you better now?
2: Oh, much. Thank you.
3: Want me to call a cab for you? Where do you live, dearie?
2: Why, I...
3: You were looking for someone when you come. Friends of yours?
2: Huh? Oh, friends. Friends, yes. Yes, friends of mine. Harry and Maud Haskin.
3: Haskin? But don't you read the papers? You mean you don't know?
2: Know what?
3: Why, about the murder, of course. We moved in a few days after it happened. My husband didn't like the idea, but an apartment these days. Foolishness being squeamish about those things. But I said to him, Charlie, it's a vacancy. So what if there was a murder here? It don't mean nothing.
2: Murder? Tell me. Tell me about it.
3: Oh, he looked such a nice young man, too. At least in his pictures.
2: Who? Who are you talking about?
3: Harry Haskin, of course. Murder.
2: Harry?
3: Yes, with an ice pick. Horrible. Right in that kitchen. Don't bother me none, but my Charlie won't eat there.
2: Ice pick? Murdered?
3: Isn't it awful? And everybody says they've seen so much in love. And she was so young, they say.
2: What?
3: Did you know them well?
2: Oh, yes. Yes, very well.
3: Must be a shock to you. Can't understand
2: why... Is it in that paper? May I see it?
3: Sure. Been full of nothing else for almost a week.
2: She was right. Ice pick murderer awaits conviction. The headline screamed out at me. I closed my eyes for a minute to blot it out. Perhaps when I opened them again, the words would be gone. But they weren't. Big and bold as life or death, they mocked me. Ice pick murderer awaits conviction. And underneath, the little black letters pieced themselves together to form the words killer, bloody, motive. And then they jumped crazily on the page. Well, there was a picture of Harry. Harry, my husband. I tried to read under it, but I couldn't.
3: Oh, maybe I shouldn't have let you see that. Better sit down again, dearie.
2: No. Now let me alone. Oh, I'm all right. Let me alone.
3: Sure. All right, all right. After all, I didn't ask.
2: Oh, I'm sorry. You've been very kind. Please, I'm better go. I don't remember leaving, walking down those stairs out of the door. I just remember finding myself on the street again, half walking and half running, wanting to curl up on the pavement and let my head burst with the ache and the fright that was growing inside.
4: Toot, toot, I'm a fireman. Watch out, I'm a fireman. Toot, toot.
2: I was back in Central Park again.
4: Toot, toot.
2: From out of nowhere, a little boy on a scooter came tearing around the bend. He turned sharply to keep from running into me. I watched him lose his balance and try to regain it dizzily.
4: I'm a fireman! Watch out, lady! Hey, lady! Watch out! Watch out!
2: He toppled over and fell in a pathetic little heap on the ground. His knee was bleeding. I ran over to pick him up.
4: Oh, my knee! It hurt! Oh, my knee! Help me up, will you?
2: I bent over him, my arms outstretched to lift him to his feet again. And then I remembered. I was dead. I'd been murdered by my husband almost a week ago. I was dead.
4: Help me up, lady. Will you?
2: I froze. This little boy, if it were true, and it was because I'd read it in the paper myself, if I were really dead, I knew I couldn't touch this child. I was afraid for him. So I ran again.
4: Hey, lady!
2: I ran
4: lady.
2: Faster and faster till I couldn't hear him anymore. Then it was later somehow, and really dark. And I was so tired. I found myself back on that bench again. The same bench I'd been sitting on earlier that evening. No one was around. I stretched out and tried to sleep. I knew I was awake before I opened my eyes. It smelled like morning, fresh and clean, and I felt the sun soak into me. I thought when I open my eyes, I'll be back in my own bed again. I'll reach out my arm and I'll find Harry there beside me, and everything will be all right when I open my eyes. I did. And it was still Central Park. I sat up stiffly and I smoothed out the wrinkles in my skirt. I wondered where I was going to go or what I was going to do. I tried not to think of Harry, where he was now.
5: Maud, darling. Are you all right?
2: Harry, you.
5: Oh, golly, baby. I've been worried sick about you all night. Where have you been? Honey, I'm sorry about yesterday. Will you come home with me?
2: Home?
5: Look at your clothes. They're still damp from the rain. Oh, if you get sick, I'll never forgive myself. How do you feel? Are you all right?
2: Rain. Oh, yes. Yes, I'm all right.
5: Oh, good. Come on, then. Let me take your arm.
2: His big hand and long, strong fingers pressed against my arm. My head still ached, so I let him lead me. We left the park from the entrance on 72nd Street as a little boy on a scooter came tearing around the bend.
4: Toot, toot. I'm a fireman. Watch out. Toot, toot. I'm a fireman.

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2: Place looks awful, doesn't it? I don't know how many cigarettes I smoked. I tried to sleep, but I couldn't, so I tried the couch, and no luck there either. That broken spring didn't help much. I was almost out of my mind worrying about you, honey. I got hungry about 3 o'clock in the morning, but I couldn't eat. Dirty dishes still in the sink.
3: Never mind, I'll wash them.
2: Maud, darling.
3: Yes?
2: Come here, will you? Why are you standing near the mantel? Why don't you come over to me?
3: Huh? Oh, I was looking at the picture on it. Our wedding picture. It's there.
2: Well, of course it's there. Where should it be? Darling, put your arms around me so I'll know you're real, that you've come back. Where did you go? Where were you?
3: I don't know.
2: All right, I won't ask questions now. Just put your arms around me tight and tell me you still love me.
3: He held me close to him. And he bent his head so it was buried warm and heavy against my throat. I thought it wouldn't hurt because he's pressing me too tightly if I were dead. I couldn't feel the tiny pulse in my throat beating quick and sharp if I were really dead. The worn spot on the rug was still there, and the crack in the base of the lamp. But the wedding picture was back on the mantle, and the woman with eyes like two shiny brown buttons was gone. There was just Harry and me.
2: Are you hungry? Let me get you something to eat.
3: I am hungry, a little.
2: Well, let me make you something here. Now, you sit down here on the couch, and I'll bring it to you. Or, you want to change first?
3: Yes, I'd like that.
2: Gee, I'm sorry you got caught in the rain, honey.
3: It was raining, wasn't it, Harry? It was raining hard, wasn't it?
2: Raining? I'll say it was. What a storm.
3: It was raining. It was raining hard. Oh, Harry.
2: Oh, Maud, sweet, don't. Oh, please don't. You're home now.
3: We ate breakfast on the little table near the window. He leaned across the table, his large arms resting on the cloth, his eyes steady and serious, watching me. Why was he being so kind? Why should he be so good to me? What were the thoughts behind those eyes watching me, watching?
2: I love you.
3: Oh, I'm sorry. I didn't mean... Dropped.
2: Why, don't worry about it.
3: I'll get the broom. Sweep it up.
2: Maud.
3: Yes?
2: Don't bother about it now. Come here to me, will you?
3: No.
2: What?
3: I mean... It's glass. I'd better sweep it up. I'll only be a minute.
2: Okay.
3: I went into the kitchen. Glad to be alone for a minute. Safe for a minute. I knew with a dull, sick realization that I was afraid of my husband. Afraid of Harry.
4: Want me to do it for you?
3: No. No, I can do it. I'll sweep it up.
4: Maud, don't go into work today. Stay home and rest. You don't look well.
3: Oh, but I am. I want to go into work.
4: All right. If you're sure. Anything you want.
3: He was being good to me again. Too good to me. Anything I wanted. Anything. Anything. I didn't trust him. He was too kind. His lips moved with honeyed words, but what was on his mind?
4: I love you.
3: Do you?
4: Well, don't you know I do?
3: Of course I do.
4: You'll be home right after work?
3: Yes.
4: Maybe we'll go to a movie or something. Would you like that?
3: We'll see.
4: All right. We'll see.
3: He walked me to the 8th Avenue subway like he always did. And when he kissed me goodbye, a slim tremor of fear went through me.
4: See you tonight, darling.
3: I took 3 letters that morning. I typed them automatically, but inside my head, one thought kept repeating. I'm afraid of Harry. I'm afraid. My husband is going to kill me. I know because I dreamed it last night, only I'm not sure it was a dream. Maybe it was a warning. A warning. My husband is going to kill me. Kill me!
5: Fry two, looking at the moon. Wheat down. Will it be, lady?
3: Ham on rye. Coffee.
5: Coming. Ham on rye!
3: The drugstore was full of hungry, busy people reading the daily paper. The paper that screamed the hurts and the pains and the troubles of other people. But not me. Not Maud Haskin. Well, there was nothing in it about a nice pick murder and Harry's picture. I began to feel a little foolish.
5: Here you are, lady. Ham on rye. Jab on its way.
3: I'd fallen asleep on a park bench and I'd had a dream. That was all. Just a nightmare. Afraid? Afraid of Harry? Well, I'd let a silly dream play tricks with me. I wanted to push the minutes ahead so I could go home. Go home to Harry. I kept looking at the clock. 4:30, 4:35. I wanted to get home and tell him I was all right. I was all right now. 4:45, 4:50, 5 o'clock. This time I knew I wasn't dreaming. This time I could run fast all the way from the subway to 69th and down and home, and Harry would be there. Down 69th and up those brownstone steps, I climbed 1 flight, 2 flights, out of breath, hurrying. One more.
6: Excuse me, dearie. Do you know where I can find the landlady?
3: It was that woman. The small

0: doing here. Maybe it had been more than a dream. Maybe I was thrown ahead into seven tomorrows, to next Wednesday. Maybe by then she'd have our apartment, just like in my dream. And then I'd...
1: Darling, that you?
0: Yes. Yes, Harry.
1: Got a kiss for me? Atta girl. You're home early.
0: I hurried.
1: Did you? So did I. I missed you terribly. Come on in. I got a surprise.
0: What kind of a surprise?
1: Never mind. Oh, Maud, don't ever go very far away again, will you?
0: No. No, Harry, I won't.
1: Good. Now, you wait here. I'll be only a minute.
0: I kept thinking. Not a dream. Not just a dream, but a warning. A warning. Oh, but that was silly. It couldn't be. I heard the sound of... I couldn't be sure, but it sounded like... I felt the blood rush up to my face, and I began to shake all over. I walked into the kitchen. Harry was bent over a small bowl. I could see the muscles under his thin shirt move up and down as his arm rose and fell again and again, and in his hand he held a knife.
1: Maud, what is it? What's the matter?
0: I... Nothing. Nothing. What are you doing?
1: Oh, why did you come in? This was going to be a surprise. You're not angry because I spent the money, are you? We've got to celebrate.
0: No. No, I'm not angry.
1: I wish you hadn't come in, though. You spoiled it.
0: I'm sorry.
1: I didn't mean it. Doesn't matter. Nothing matters as long as you're here.
0: He put the ice pick beside the bowl and he took me in his arms. And all the time he kept telling me he loved me, I was looking fascinated at the ice pick, thin and sharp. The ice pick. Spoil his surprise. Yes. Yes, I'd spoil it. He thought he was going to kill me, but I wasn't going to let him. I wasn't going to let him.
1: Gee, I love you. I love you.
0: I'd smother the lying words in his throat before he could say them again. I'd been warned, and I wasn't going to let him do it. I reached out, and I felt my fingers creep around the handle of the ice pick. I was strong and safe now. That dream wasn't going to come true. I'd make sure. I held it tightly, and I raised it behind his back, and I saw it over his shoulder, poised like a serpent ready to strike. Ready. Ready.
1: Darling, I love you.
0: I've done it. I put all my strength into that blow, and the ice pick half disappeared into him.
1: Maud. Maud, I...
0: His arms still around me grew limp. I felt them slide heavily, big hands dragging at my body as he desperately tried to stay on his feet. His long fingers clutched at my belt and he tore it from me. And then he fell, still holding it in his hand. He was still on my feet, a red circle of blood on his white shirt, and in that circle, the ice pick. No one saw me leave the house. It was a clear, cold night. Overhead, a plane made its way past the stars. I remember looking up at it and thinking, you can't even see me. You don't even know I'm here. And that I've just killed my husband and left him lying dead on the kitchen linoleum. But I knew. And somehow I didn't care. All I kept thinking was, not me. Not me. It wasn't me lying dead with an ice pick in my back. I'd been cleverer than he. I'd done it first. I stumbled into the park. And then I dropped from exhaustion. I slept all night on the grass. In the morning, I remembered. But I was too sick to care. I was almost sorry I woke up. I didn't want ever to wake up. I started to walk again. I kept on walking until I couldn't go anymore. There was a bench. I sat down. Someone had been there before and left a newspaper. I picked it up and I read it. And then I knew. As big and bold as life or death, it mocked me. Ice pick murder in the words killer, bloody, motive jumped crazily on the page. And Harry's picture just as it had been in my dream, only this time I read on. Harry Haskin dead, murdered.

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0: I wanted to tell you how it was, Father, because it's so hard to believe it happened to me. Pray for me. I know now what wrong I've done. The dream has come true. It's Wednesday again, isn't it, Father? Maud has got in a prison cell because I killed my husband. I had to tell someone, Father. Will you pray for me?
1: The Lord is my shepherd. I shall not want.
0: A week ago Wednesday, I wonder if she's still there. The woman with eyes like two shiny brown buttons reading about us in the paper. I wonder if she's there now.

0: Alma Wines have brought you Miss Nancy Kelly as star of A Week Ago Wednesday. Tonight's study in suspense.
1: This is Truman Bradley for Roma Wines, the sponsor of Suspense. 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
0: Nancy Kelly will soon be seen in the Paramount picture, Follow That Woman. Next Thursday, same time, Roma Wines will bring you Mr. Glenn Ford as star of Suspense, radio's outstanding theater of thrills.
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Old City Hall. Tacoma's Old City Hall is 120 years old. But when I was born here in Tacoma, it was only 60. The accelerating pace of time and change in my life takes my breath away. To me, preserving solid links between past, present, and future is not just a civic-minded option, but vital for our human needs for connection, for community, and for continuity spanning the flow of time. How much easier it is to convey a sense of the living history of our forebears and founders, not in the construction of new memorials and commemorative plaques, but in the surviving monuments to their lives of industry and optimism embodied by buildings like Old City Hall. How much better it is to read the writings on the walls of history when the walls still stand. We leave a matchless inheritance when we are conscientious, comprehensive stewards of our ancestral legacy, both in nature and in the artifacts of our civilization. They say that the chisel marks of a stonecutter are as distinctive as a signature or thumbprint. One can openly see the different chiseled strokes on the huge, rough-hewn stone pillars of the foundation of Old City Hall. Stand for a while among the stones, and it is like a conversation between the ringing hammers as individual laborers build the foundation for a great city, a shining city on a hill, a city of destiny. Old City Hall is a hands-on testimonial to the creative skills of past artisans, architects, stone cutters and foundry workers, masons, machinists, and woodworkers. It sings praises to pioneer entrepreneurial visionaries and urban designers, planners, and developers, and to the business people and civil servants that finance and maintain our city unto our own day. Though we sometimes think we invented it, it was a global economy even then. People the world over did the manual labor of America's blooming, both in America and abroad. The makers of the bells at the top of the clock tower and the furnace room doors in the basement of Old City Hall aren't identified by mere nameplates and decals. Manufacturers proudly, indelibly molded their names into the very fabric of their productions, fiery bronze and cast iron, the stuff from which the memorial bells and furnace doors are made to be seen and admired for generations to come. I suspect that our present mass consumer economy of disposable goods, planned obsolescence, and change for the sake of change would have mystified the people who envisioned and built Old City Hall. Embedded in their idea of what Tacoma could be, personified by the architect E.A. Hatherton, is a pinnacle of Western civilization. In his design, he evokes the Florentine Renaissance of global finance and high culture, proclaiming this is our heritage ideal and starting point from which we Tacomans will move forward into a better, brighter future. I can claim these things, confident that they are true only because this magnificent building still stands. I could see the truth with my own eyes and touch the truth with my own hands. I can actually enter the truth through the front door. But what if it were gone, another lost relic of bygone days, seen only in old sepia photos? Then you would have to take my claims largely on faith, surrounded by uncertainty, details erased forever by time. But as long as the walls of Old City Hall stand, as long as it remains occupied by the aspirations and practical pursuits of the living, then our case for preservation is made, our position proved by outstanding evidence. I am an artist, and I believe with admiration and a touch of envy that architecture at its best is the greatest art, the sculpture of human enclosure occupying space with beauty while accommodating the human need for shelter. In a vibrant, forward-looking culture, we can anticipate new classics of art and architecture to emerge and inspire us from time to time. But with the loss and potential loss of structures like the Luzon Building and Old City Hall, we will never again live among works of such pioneering beauty, progenitors of our modern skyline adorned with ebullient decoration and idealism.
It seems more than fitting that a compass card of bold clock faces marks time on the tower of Old City Hall. They remind us and each succeeding generation of the need to care for and preserve the past, even as we preoccupy ourselves with creating our own modern legacies we hope will continue to inhabit the future. If this is our real motivation and true purpose in this life, then we must somehow find a way to communicate with our youngest citizens and all the generations yet to be. We wish to say to them, please accept and care for our gifts to you, even as we have benefited and cared for our inheritance of the past. Preserve the good we have created so that we shall not have lived anonymously or in vain. This, then, is our common inheritance, past, present, and future, our legacy of the commons personified by lovely open spaces surrounded by stately structures such as Old City Hall.

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I'm sorry, but the stream you've requested is not currently available. If it does not resume within a few minutes, please contact your station for assistance.